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3: girls go by. All right, now it's time for a dose of positivity here on the Rip City Drive. Damian Lillard, think about this. The next time we watch the Trailblazers play a basketball game, Damian Lillard's going to be on the floor with the team. I mean, how great is that? I'm pretty excited about that. He's excited about that. We're all excited about that because he's our own. And I think what's going to be cool, I don't know if cool is the right word. I guess what I'm most curious about is how's it going to work with him and Denny Avdia? How's that going to work with the two guys who, you know, Dame's used to having the ball in his hands. Denny needs the ball in his hands. The team's probably best when Denny's got the ball in his hands. I just want to see Dame's next, evolution as a basketball player. I love Dame, and he's so smart. And I think this time off, being able to sit and observe, he's clearly learned a lot just by watching the game. Understanding what works now, maybe some of the things that used to work, 5, 6, 7 years ago aren't the same today, and so you've got to adjust. You know, smart basketball players like Dame, they know how to adjust and change things up to continue to be effective. And so that's what I'm looking forward to, is how he and Denny figure things out together to where they can benefit from one another. And obviously, the team needs shooters, and Dame can knock down threes. So it's going to be helpful to have him on the floor, but just take a listen to Dame. He makes me happy, but he understands. Take a listen to what he has to say about the team and what they need and how he sees the future as he gets ready to come back coming off the Achilles injury.
4: Well, Dame, how do you kind of come away from this season? Obviously, didn't play this year, but did win a three-point contest. Team made it back to the playoffs. Kind of, what is your takeaway from this season? And kind of, what are your hopes going forward in the offseason?
5: I would say my takeaway is just that, you know, we had a great season, in my opinion. Just, you know, taking a big step for our group, making it back to the playoffs. We experienced a lot of adversity, and, there's a lot of opportunities for us to fold and, you know, kind of just pack it in. And we didn't. So, you know, I was proud just as a teammate and, you know, being a part of this organization again, to just see how we responded to everything and find ourselves where we did, you know, in the playoffs and in a competitive series.
4: What did you learn this year, not being able to play, but being around coaches, players, seeing everything that's going to help you when you do get back on the floor?
5: I think one of the things that was most helpful for me was being able to just watch the game up close the way I did without, you know, having my emotions tied to it, you know, not being on the floor. I was able to see the game a little bit differently, you know, kind of from a coach's perspective, you know, like, what should we do now? What is the other team trying to do? You know, I was able to watch the game from that lens. I also got an opportunity to learn my teammates, you know. I'm going to be playing with these guys and, you know, just seeing what might set them off, seeing what they're doing when they play well, seeing where they might struggle, seeing where our team struggles, you know, ways that I think we could improve just from the side, you know, as a spectator. So I think, you know, that was kind of my position throughout the season. but that was really it. You know, I would say that that was my experience.
4: From that coach's perspective,
6: how do you think Tiago did in that role?
5: I thought he did well. You know, I think just being launched into that seat, you know, as a head coach out of nowhere, unexpected, having to be a leader of men, you know, in this league is tough. You know, when you got to deal with minutes and managing personalities and rotations and things like that, it's tough. And I thought he did a great job doing it on the fly as the season went on. I think he started to impose his style and, you know, what he wanted to get done more and more. And, you know, you could see it in how he used his voice and how he commanded, you know, film sessions and huddles and things like that, that he settled in and got comfortable. And you could see his investment in the team and how successful he wanted the team to be. And I think a lot of our success down the stretch is because of, you know, how much he put into it.
7: Obviously, you're coming back. What else do you think this team needs next season to take that next step?
5: I would say the number one thing for me is, you know, just getting the experience that we got will help us a lot going forward, because you see what it feels like to have success and to come up short. And, you know, my experience as a young player, when I got my first taste of that, it just made me want to hurry up and get back and try to, you know, make it right and go further. So I think that's like the one thing that I think will make us better, is that we got there and we saw what it was like and we came up short. So that's one thing. But I think the obvious thing is, you know, we just need to be a better shooting team. I think when you got a guy like Denny, who's constantly getting downhill and in the paint and, you know, forcing teams to have to help, it's going to generate good shots, you know, it's going to generate opportunities, and we got to be able to capitalize on that. And, you know, I'm going to be in the paint. I'm going to get around my guy, and teams are going to help. You know, I know that I'll get attention, and it's going to lead to open shots as well. You got a guy like DC who's, you know, probably the best offensive rebounder in the league. And, you know, I think about somebody like Robin Lopez, who's the same way on the offensive glass, just getting offensive rebounds, and that led to a lot of threes for our teams. So those are just three situations right there where, like, we're going to have a lot of shots, and we got to be able to shoot the ball. We got to make shots and capitalize on those things, and that, I think, though, that takes us up a level as a team right there. But that's something that, those are things that come to my mind right away, you know, just being able to make shots and just our level of seriousness. You know, when you are a younger team, you have a natural, like, looseness and freeness about you, and it helps you in a lot of ways, because you're just free, you know, you don't know what you don't know sometimes. And I think now is the seriousness that we can have, you know, our approach to how we do everything, more just, you know, more serious about it. And I think we will be, like I said, based off of our experience. And I think that'll also, you know, take us up a level.
8: There was a lot of talk over the last few weeks of you potentially having an early return. Was that something you actually mulled, or was that all talk and not actually?
5: Was that something I actually what?
8: Mulled. Was that something you thought about coming back for the playoffs?
5: I definitely thought about it. It wasn't, I never, like, put it out there, like, hey, you, like, let's start a conversation about it. It was funny that it started to come up, because I never really mentioned it. But I think how I started to go about the process, like, in my daily stuff, and how I started to build up and how I looked, you know, people probably was like, but I definitely, you know, I thought about it, where it was like, depending on how far it is, this goes, you know, I would definitely have been eyeing up a possibility of coming back. But I was also aware of, you know, it's been a full season, and, you know, our team is playing well, and, you know, I wouldn't want to be disruptive to, you know, where we had come to that point. And, you know, fans and people who aren't the ones doing it, they would have expected, like, this heroic comeback. And it's like, bro, I haven't played in a whole year. And, you know, even though I've been training, I know I would have been able to be productive. But, you know, that's given me a lot of credit to think I'm going to just come back and just, you know, go crazy. So
7: we've seen the videos of, you know, what you're doing. Where are you at in your rehab? When do you think you'll be able to do some live run and stuff like that?
5: I've already started. Yeah.
7: How's that going?
5: It's going good.
7: So what does your summer look like?
5: Like it always looked, but a lot more live. Like, I'll continue to keep playing. Like, I've been playing, and I'll continue to just keep playing.
8: First time getting to talk to you since media day. So I was just curious what that day was like for you when everything came out about Chauncey, and just kind of what kind of effect that had on you. Because I know he was a big reason why you came back here.
5: It was tough for me. You know, I didn't even think about it from a basketball standpoint. You know, I've known Chauncey for years and years, even before he became my coach. A lot of respect for him. And just to see him have to, you know, have that experience and, you know, all of the things that were up in the air and being said and just not knowing anything about it, I just felt bad for him having to experience that and that it had come to that. But that was my feelings on it, you know. Like you said, I came back here. A big part of it was to play for him, you know, my respect for him as a coach. But, you know, my thoughts and my feelings went directly toward him and his family just for, you know, the experience that I knew was to come.
8: Like for you just waking up that day at, you know, like 5:30 a.m. and seeing that come across your phone?
5: I think I was as shocked as everybody else.
4: Game, obviously, it's going to depend on what happens in the offseason, but as of right now, what is your expectation for this team going into next year?
5: I mean, I think just looking at our depth and our versatility, you know, from our size, the different lineups we can play, how many different guys can do things. And, you know, the experience that we had this year, you know, we beat all of the best teams. I thought we were competitive against everybody. And we got some playoff experience against a 60-win team, and we had our opportunities. You know, this could have easily been 3-1 going back to San Antonio, you know, had we held it down a little bit better in those two home games. So for me, I think now we have to be going into the summer looking at, like, man, how do we get to that point, you know, where we in the 50, high 50s, you know, trying to become one of those high 50, 60-win teams, you know, because I think it's all there for us to do it. And I know the impact that I'm going to have on our team. You know, I've not just on the floor, but just in our mentality and how we do our stuff on the daily. I'm just excited for people to see, like, they'll see. I'm excited for them to see what's to come.
4: Dame, what have your impressions been so far of Tom and the new ownership group now that they've been here for about a month?
5: Just that he's super competitive. And I think that's one place where we aligned right away. You know, you can tell that he's super competitive. You know, he has a mind of his own. And, you know, I respect that. And obviously, you guys have been around this league, and it's a different league. You know, you come into it, and there's a lot of things that you got to learn. That goes for players, that goes for coaches, that goes for management, scouting, regardless of how you come into the NBA. It's a lot of things that you have to pick up and learn about the NBA, and that goes for ownership as well. And I think he's doing that. You know, you see him around all the time, and he's picking up, you know, what the league is about and how it is. And, you know, he'll get to that point where he understands exactly what the NBA is like and what it is. And I know that just from being around him and talking to him. So, like I said, I respect him, you know. I like his mentality. And, you know, we'll see how things continue to unfold.
3: All right, love Dame. Can't wait to see him next year. We'll come back. We got to hear from Joe Cronin, who had some really interesting things to say. But great insight from Joe on the season and what needs to be done moving forward. And what I love the most, the playoff microscope. It always gives you a clear understanding of who you are, where you're at, and what you need. You got the Rip City Drive with Chad doing live from Spirit Mountain Casino on your home of the Blazers, Rip City Radio 620.
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3: All right, exit interviews yesterday. We didn't get a chance to listen to Joe Cronin on the show. I did think there were some interesting things that came out. Number one, Donovan Klingon recognizing basically that he got his ass whooped. He got a playoff education, and he's going to commit himself to doing whatever it takes to go into the offseason, work hard, become faster, be able to move better, and just become a better basketball player. Like, I love his attitude, his approach, his work ethic. Like, I know Klingon will come back a better player because of that. And very interesting to me. We also, you know, learned that Damian Lillard is excited about his return, that his body is almost 100%. And that he never truly thought he was going to come back and try to play during the postseason. Like, you think about it, but it was never a real plan. I think one of the most interesting things that came out was Coach Splitter, Tiago Splitter, you know, saying on more than once, twice, that he and Tom Dundon have a good relationship, that he and Joe Cronin have a good relationship, and that a lot of the reporting out there is, quote, clickbait, which I found to be quite interesting because there's been a lot of reporting about Tom Dundon and what he's going to do with the head coach, all this stuff. But the latest report I saw, like the day before yesterday, that they've already decided to move on from Tiago Splitter and that they're going to hire a different coach, that's all nonsense. Tiago Splitter is a candidate, and Joe Cronin will explain as much. He's definitely in a position to get the job. But they're going to cast a wide net. And again, this goes back to what I've been saying for the last few weeks. Do I like the work that Tiago Splitter has done? Yes. Do I think he's deserving of the head coaching job? Yes. Would I consider hiring him and making him the full-time coach? 100%. Now, he showed me everything I need to know about a coach. Now, he's still got to get better. He's young, and he's going to get better with experience, but he dealt with adversity. He was thrown in as, who was it? I think it was Matisse Thybulle said he was handed a grenade. That Thybulle said that the term they use when a player gets the ball with just a couple of ticks on the shot clock and you got to get a shot up, it's a grenade. And he said that Tiago was handed a grenade. Your head coach has been taken in by the FBI. We need you to be the acting head coach. On the fly. It's like, yeah, I'm not really ready for that, but whatever. So he learned on the fly. He was handed a grenade. He got it done. And he improved throughout the year and made progress. And the guys respond to him. The most important thing to me is that the players listen to him and that they play hard for him. And that's the hardest thing you can get as an NBA coach, is guys to listen to you, to buy in, and play hard, and to do what you want them to do or what needs to be done in order to win games. But if you get that part down as an NBA coach, you're pretty well set. That's a good thing. So I like that the Blazers are going to cast a wide net. And there's a couple of reasons why. One, you got a new owner, right? So the new owner, why should it, like if you took over, let me ask you a question. If you took over a team, would you just come in and automatically hire the acting head coach who only has that year of experience as a head coach when you have a team that you want to compete, you know, for a championship with? Or would you consider interviewing many other candidates for a couple of different reasons? One, to see if you might find someone who wants a job that's better than Tiago. But also, by doing your intel through a coaching search, you're going to pick up information about your players, your team, your coaches, you'll get some outside take on your operation and what other people think about it. So you'll learn more as a new NBA owner like Tom Dundon. That's a good thing. But here's the best part. You strengthen Tiago's splitter by opening up the search and casting a wide net. Because if you go out and talk to multiple qualified candidates that could possibly come in and be your coach, but after you talk to 7, 8, 9, 10, whatever the number is, you talk to all those guys, and then you come back around and you're like, Tiago Splitter's the right coach. We talked to all these guys, and we came to the conclusion that Tiago's the right man for the job. Well, that's perfect, because not only do you learn more about your team through that process, but you strengthen Tiago Splitter's position, because it's like, hey, not only is he the coach, but we talked to 15 other guys, and we know that Tiago's the right guy for the job. And there you have it. And according to what Joe Cronin's going to tell us, you know, hiring a coach, yeah, they all come in different shapes, sizes, and costs. But when it comes to a coach or paying for players, you know, the money's going to be there. And that's a good thing. So there you have it. I just think that casting a wide net to make sure that Tiago's the right guy is the right way to do it. And if you find someone who's better, then why would anyone be upset about that? You hire the best coach. Cast a wide net, talk to everyone, find out who the best candidate is, and hire that guy. Now, if you just hire someone because they're the cheapest, that's a bad idea. But I don't think that's going to happen. All right, so let's take a listen to Joe Cronin, who had a chance to speak at the practice facility yesterday for his exit interview.
0: Welcome, everybody. Thank you for being here. Good season for us. Really, really proud of the work that the guys and the staff accomplished. You know, it was a good playoff run for us. I think, you know, we left the Spurs city, both, or the Spurs series, both encouraged and disappointed. You know, we encouraged by steps we've taken, where we're headed, but disappointed. We thought we could have played better. And we understand it's a process. It was good to get those reps in against a really good team. And, you know, a lot of good exit meetings today with the guys and a lot of positivity and excitement around where we're headed. So that was step one. Now our challenge is to, you know, keep getting better, and we can get into some of that. And just walking out of here really optimistic about, you know, a big step that this team has taken.
1: On that note, what are the biggest needs this offseason? What do you think this team is missing?
0: From a skill set perspective, I think, you know, the Spurs series showed us that, you know, we just don't shoot the ball well enough. So, you know, shooting is something we knew we were somewhat deficient in, and something that we tried to address a little bit at the trade deadline with Krejci. Something that Dame will definitely help with, but it's still a need moving forward. You know, we played a lot of possessions in the mud where, you know, it was a crowded paint for our attackers, specifically Denny, Drew, Scoot. Like, they just didn't have a lot of room to operate. And, you know, teams guarded us a certain way, knowing that we were really good at the rim and not great on the perimeter. And, you know, I think offensively that just created issues for us throughout the season, you know, highlighted by high turnover rate and low shooting percentages. So that's one thing. I think, you know, we also just, you know, still need to keep improving our talent base. You know, a lot of that will come internally. You know, I mentioned Dame already. You know, of course, that's a big talent boost. But individually, our guys got to keep getting better. You know, we have a lot of young guys who have a lot of growth in them still, so they got to take another step. But also, we need to look externally for additions that can continue to, you know, boost our talent. You know, this league, this Western Conference, it's tough. We've got to, you know, keep getting better and keep, you know, stacking these players to be able to compete with these guys.
1: On that note, like, ownership-wise, what's Tom's directive or edict heading into the offseason? What does he want to see?
0: Yeah, growth. He wants to see, you know, us continue to get better, you know, on and off the court. You know, Tom and I spend a lot of time. He spent all season, you know, he's so competitive and so diligent and so engaged with this team already. He studied us deeply and intensely, you know, watches every game. You know, we talk pretty much after every game. So he got a really good feel for us, you know, even before he took over, he was watching all the time. And I think was really encouraged with what he saw. You know, he saw continued growth. He saw a talent base that is very promising, understands the assets that we have moving forward with all these picks that we have. You know, he challenges us every day to, you know, go gain an advantage, go, you know, find the right player at the right price point to can keep improving our roster, but also, you know, internally improving our processes and, you know, how we're looking at things, whether it's from a coaching standpoint and our style of play and, you know, our player development techniques, whether it's to health and performance or scouting, you know, it's just overall just getting better and better and fine tuning, you know, all these areas that are needed in order for a team like ours to thrive.
4: You know, the last couple of years, you talked about going into the season as an evaluation year. And that this year, it would still be an evaluation year with, you know, more of the hopes of winning and all that. How do you evaluate this year, considering all of the injuries? The rotations were different. Guys were in and out and asked to do different things. So how do you evaluate that?
0: I thought at times it almost made it easier to evaluate because we saw a lot of our guys be put in positions that challenged them. And, you know, that they may have not have been in otherwise. You know, I think Denny's probably the premier example where, you know, the season prior, we put the ball in his hands quite a bit and saw him thrive. This year, we put that in hyper mode, and he literally had to carry our offense for, you know, 6+ weeks where he was the point guard, he was the playmaker, he was the initiator. You know, so we were able to test those limits of his capabilities and saw that he was able to live up to those. Bunch of other different examples where we just were able to see all these different subsets come to fruition, whether it's Sidy Sissoko getting 1,000 minutes or Caleb Love getting 1,000 minutes or Shaedon Sharpe bumping up his usage, you know, up to the 30% range, to Scoot Henderson starting and getting some great playoff reps, to Donovan Klingon being dominant for some stretches because of his ability to play big minutes, play through some mistakes, just continue to grow. We saw, you know, a lot of individual wins this season. You know, I'm happy with how the team did, but individually I thought there were a lot of, you know, great things. I mean, Rob Williams coming back healthy and looking like the Rob of old. Matisse Thybulle coming back from injury and being really impactful. Jeremy Grant coming off what I think he would say, you know, a rough season the year prior, being, you know, a 120 PSA guy again and banging down threes and getting to the rim more often. Timani Kamara playing in every single game this year, premier defense, showing some flashes of being a premier shooter. So, you know, a lot of individual wins that sometimes you wouldn't see. Like if you just had a fixed 9-man rotation, maybe you don't see the Chris Murray impact, you know, some important April games. Like there were just so many of those that those guys having that opportunity were able to, you know, jump at.
5: Joe, what's the current status of the head coaching position? Do you have any mm-hmm. sense of when there's going to be some sort of decision on that?
0: Mm-hmm. The current status is Tiago is a candidate for the position. But we're also looking around at other candidates. You know, we've decided early on we were going to cast a wide net and, you know, get to know a lot of different coaches and analyze and evaluate them in relation to Tiago. And timeline-wise, we don't have a timeline pinned down. We just want to keep meeting people and keep talking to people and having a really thorough process.
5: Joe, do you have a coaching opening?
0: Do we have a coaching opening?
5: Phillips still your head coach?
0: So the Chauncey part of it, there's no new updates there. There's nothing really I can add to that situation. But as far as Tiago being interim head coach, he's a candidate along with the other people we're talking to.
5: But is there, it sounds like there's no scenario where Chauncey would return to the Trailblazers, but he's still officially your head coach. So how do you dissolve this?
0: I just can't comment on at this point. We'll update you when we can.
6: Personal perspective, as somebody who has known Chauncey for quite some time, mm-hmm. what was that day like for you? This is our first time getting to talk to you one-on-one. Yeah. So what was that day like for you waking up mm-hmm. to that firestorm personally?
0: When the time comes and I'm able to talk about it, I'm happy to share. But at this point, there's nothing I can add to it at this point.
5: Joe, what has the league asked of you guys in the wake of his arrest and as they've done their investigation, what has the league been asking him for?
0: The initial ask was name a replacement, which we did, and the second ask was no comments until there's an appropriate time.
7: Joe, you mentioned Tom's understanding of the roster, the assets you guys have. Is there any urgency or change in direction with what might turn out to be a different value scale for the draft picks as far as like what the NBA as a league as a whole is looking at with anti-tanking provisions?
8: Sure.
0: Studying that really closely, you know, I've been involved in almost all of those discussions as far as, you know, league's been really good and really thorough about putting a lot of attention towards this topic. And, you know, we're just trying to stay ahead of it and learn, you know, the cause and effects of what these changes could be. I think at this stage, it's a little reckless to speculate on it because there's so many parts of it that just may or may not happen and what layers will be implemented and what won't. So, obviously, with all the assets that we have moving forward, it's an important decision for us. But right now, just trying to, you know, just kind of walk through the different scenarios and the pros and cons of how changes could affect those.
7: Is there a current scenario in there that you prefer?
0: Generally speaking, you know, selfishly, yeah, of course, there's some that could be better for the Trailblazers than others. Overall, though, I think Tom and I are both really firm on whatever's best for the league on this one. This is an important topic that we think everybody agrees needs to be addressed. So if it's best for the game, we're going to be supportive.
1: Do you feel like you need to add, like, the big splash that Tom talked about at his interview? Or do you feel like you can work around the margins with the base you have? Like, how do you approach that this summer?
0: We're open-minded to both. Big splash is definitely something that's intriguing to us, but only at the right price point. We're not going to completely sacrifice our future for a short-term swing. But at the same time, we plan to be very active and aggressive and explore all opportunities out there. If none of those opportunities present themselves, we'll be content doing some smaller things, knowing that or confident that our talent base is strong and that, you know, the addition of Dame, the internal development, fine-tuning some of these skill set deficiencies we have, we can take a nice step, whether we make a big splash or not.
5: Back to the coaching search. Do you feel like you have the budget to go hire the best coach available?
8: I do.
0: Yeah. A lot of the reports on budget out there were a little misleading. Have talked to Tom a lot about this. We're going to pay the coach based on some sort of level of shared risk. You know, if it's a first-time coach who comes with a lot of risk and doesn't have a market that we have to necessarily compete in, it'll be one number. If the coach we're talking to is a 15-year vet and a future Hall of Famer, it's going to be a completely different number. And Tom isn't going to flinch at either of those scenarios. We're going to be very open-minded to what types of people we interview and would potentially bring in. And I'm not concerned about the number at all.
9: Joe, how have you found Tom's adaptability over the last month as he kind of gets used to how the NBA works compared to the NHL?
8: Yeah.
0: Well, you know, I think in any new scenario like this one where a new group takes over, there's you know, some things that you're learning on the fly. You know, you just come in and you may not have a full understanding of how everything moves in this league. And it's a job that I have that I probably need to do better at is just, you know, advising and educating and helping navigate these decisions a little more carefully. And but I would say overall, like, the adaptability, I think like, Tom's super sharp, super attentive, very communicative, and I think we've gotten on the same page very quickly since he's taken over about just how the league moves in general, but also how we as a Trailblazers organization want to move together.
1: Has he given you any assurances about your job, or has that come up at all in your guys' conversations?
0: We haven't talked much, and I haven't asked. As you get to know him, and some of you do know him already, he's so transparent that if I thought I was at risk right now, I probably would know it. But with that, no long-term promises or anything have been given to me. And I understand that's part of the job. Like, really, the other 30 GMs around the league have much certainty either. You know, we're all day to day in this league. And I'm just moving forward, understanding that my challenge is to do an incredible job like I've always tried to do. And, you know, those chips will fall how they fall.
1: Joe, I think a lot of fans' hopes for this team are pinned on kind of Scoot and Shade and those guys kind of being the young players. How do you look back on their seasons, particularly with kind of the injury issues that both those guys had this year?
0: We'll start with Scoot. You know, it was such

0: through those, you know, those injury filled months where, you know, we didn't have a lot of playmaking or ball handling, and really it was him and Danny carrying a massive load. And for Shaden's efficiency to stay pretty flat while bumping up his usage that high, I thought that was an exciting step for him. You know, he had that injury setback and missed, you know, I guess it was close to a month, and then it was just hard to reacclimate him back into the roster in a role that he was used to this season. You know, it just happened where most of our guys all got healthy at once, and Tiago had a tough challenge ahead of him of like trying to find the right fits for that rotation. And Shane's minutes suffered a little because of that, but I don't think it's a long-term concern. It's not a long-term concern. It's more of just like points of emphasis. Like Shay, you know, it just, there wasn't the specific role for you there. Now the challenge is let's come get that role back. You know, let's keep getting better and come do what you're capable of, which I'm very confident he'll do.
1: Joe, was there anything this season from player or team level where it's caused you to change your opinion, ceiling, floor-wise, for individuals and the team?
0: Always, you know, I'm always trying to evaluate that, and it's definitely a moving target and not easy to do. But I think team-wise, you know, I didn't know what to think coming into this season. You know, I liked how we closed last year. Loved the addition with Drew we made. Was excited to know that Rob was coming back. Was encouraged by some of the off-season growth I had seen from our young guys. And this season, you know, while it was kind of complicated with, you know, some of the adversity with the injuries, those kind of things, to see those guys, you know, hit their stride really well in April, I don't think it made me readjust our ceiling more than just reinforce that I like the way this roster's headed and what these guys are capable of. Individually, I wouldn't say there were any surprises or disappointments. It was more, I just, you know, saw continued growth. And, you know, I've said this before a lot to you all that, yeah, I try to focus on the high-end moments that the guys show. You know, show me your ceiling and we'll raise your floor. And I thought throughout the season from, I mean, at least a dozen guys, we saw some ceiling capability moments where you look and say, look, if he can stabilize and do this more consistently, he/we might be onto something. So overall, I felt like we saw a lot of that this year. You know, I think our biggest issue is just consistency. You know, we just, that Spurs series was a good microcosm of it, where we had some great stretches of play and some subpar stretches of play, and we've just got to stabilize and solidify. And I think some of that's youth and some of that's just overall growth that we need to experience.
2: Joe, I know you pushed back on the salary stuff with the coach, but there have been a ton of things over the last few weeks, mm-hmm. be it not traveling the two ways, the hotel situation in Phoenix. There, you know, people have verbalized that they feel it's really unfair to Tiago for this kind of discourse around the position when he was still in the job. Mm-hmm. There have been former players who have said that this is going to hurt the Blazers in free agency. Mm-hmm. What is your view of kind of the reputation that is being created kind of in real time around this organization?
0: I think, you know, seeing those reports and some of those things, for me it was somewhat disturbing, because I've gotten the opportunity to know Tom Dundon really, really well these last 9-10 months, and it's just not an accurate depiction of what his goals are. Yes, we're going to run things more efficiently in terms of, you know, being economically responsible, in terms of having a discipline, less is more mentality. But there's certain situations that nobody would know, you know, because I haven't said it and that he wouldn't say it. But I've seen a lot of instances where he was willing to throw big money on the table in order to support this team, in order to put it on the floor, in order to make us a winner. There were multiple trades at the trade deadline, but one that, you know, it's important for me to talk about is we had a scenario that I presented with him to him about, it would have launched us into the tax close to the first apron, would have saved the other team a bunch of money. We would have got a nice young asset, and he would have had to write a check for $20 million because he would have inherited that tax bill, and he didn't flinch. He's like, yep, do it. And at that moment, I said, okay, he's about

0: winning. He's going to put money into this team whenever it's necessary. I mean, we've had a ton of conversations already about how we can buy into this draft using cash. Unprompted, he called me one day and said, I just bought us a new hyperbaric chamber. It's coming next week. So there's a lot of, you know, spending fallacies about him. He's going to spend when it touches the players, and the players are always going to be supported.
1: The two-way situation feels like something that directly impacts players and also the way players would feel about being part of this organization. Yeah. Can you explain what happened there?
0: That one's on me. It was more of a miscommunication on my end. We've talked about doing some traveling party reductions. You know, like next year we'll run a little lighter. I just assumed that meant including them, and I didn't double check. And we fixed that mistake. We brought those guys to San Antonio. That was on me for not communicating properly.
2: All right. Hey, how does Rob fit into the equation? I mean, he's unrestricted. He had a pretty incredible year. Mm-hmm. How does he fit into your plans?
0: Sure. Very open-minded to keeping Rob, and very hopeful that we can keep Rob. Incredibly proud of the job he did this year. You know, we all know he's been through a lot with these injuries and the work he put in this offseason, and then to come back and be himself pretty much, if not more, in some situations, like the way he played. And, you know, he had his bounce, his feel always shines. He's so impactful, you know, on both sides of the floor for us as a, you know, rim protector and role man. For Rob to be Rob, like, that was such a win for us and something we all take a lot of pride in. Like, that was a ton of work from health and performance and Rob and his team, and we just all were really coordinated in his rehab, and it's a big source of pride for us, the season that Rob had. So I hope it can work out long term. I know he likes it here, and I know we like him. So,
2: on the coaching search, just in general, Tiago or otherwise, what are you guys looking for in a candidate? What you know, attributes, traits are you?
3: Sure.
0: You know, someone that gives us a big advantage. You know, in their skill set, in their leadership, in their approach, in their mentality. You know, we're just looking essentially, you know, that's a summation of the most talented person possible, but also the right personality that can guide this group and this organization.
4: 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Hope you enjoyed that. Big fan of Joe. I'll come back and react and give you my thoughts on Joe Cronin, and I'll tell you what I'm thankful for here as we get ready for a big-time weekend with beautiful weather in the Pacific Northwest. 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
4: All right, Joe Cronin, two things that jumped out at me. Number one, that Tiago Splitter is absolutely a candidate that would fly in the face of some of the shoddy reporting that's been out there. But also, he understands, just like Dame talked about, they need guys who can make shots. That's the number one thing they've got to add to this team, find guys who can make shots. And if they find guys that can hit threes at a higher percentage with the addition of Dame, who's coming off injury, they're going to be just fine. So there you have it. I like the idea, like I said. Strengthen Tiago's position. Cast a wide net if you talk to multiple candidates and you come back with the understanding that he's the right guy for the job, make him the coach. So you strengthen his position. And if you discover that, hey, there's somebody out there that's better, a better fit, that, you know, matches up with what you're looking to accomplish, then hire that guy. Just find the best possible coach. In the end, I just care about this team winning a championship. And whatever steps are necessary to put yourself into that position is great. But I definitely think that Thiago worked his ass off and put himself in a position to be the coach. In terms of what I'm thankful for, this day concludes a ridiculous last couple of months of work. And so now I enter into a weekend where it's going to be spectacular. And I'm going to be playing golf, and I can't wait. My golfing buddies have been in touch. I'll be hanging out at Forest Hills Golf Course in the very near future. I'll be at Heron on Monday. I'm back, baby! Yeah! So you know where to find me. You want to play golf with me? You know where to find me. I'm in. The answer is yes. I've got a couple of couples Chapmans planned in the near future with Nancy, the Godfather's wife. So I'm pumped, man. I'm looking forward to it. And the weather's nice. Basically, what I'm trying to say is that I love all of you. I appreciate your time. Big thanks to Michael Schacker and Justin Ballinger, the sportsbook manager here at Spirit Mountain Casino inside of the BetMGM Sportsbook. Enjoy the games tonight. Enjoy the games this weekend. And we'll talk about it on the Rip City Drive coming up on Monday. Enjoy the weekend, baby.
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5: 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I'm your host, Brendan Slaughter. Thanks for tuning in to the Blazers Wrap-Up, where we recap the week that was for your Portland Trail Blazers and look ahead to what's to come. 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We're breaking it all down here on the big show today. Throughout the show, we'll be breaking down Game 3, Game 4, and Game 5 of the series for your Portland Trail Blazers. 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You've got Chris Burkhart with Blazers Game Day and the Fifth Quarter. 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You've got the Blazers Insider Report with Sean Hyken from the Rose Garden Report. Sean Hyken's coverage is stellar. Then, of course, you've got Chad Dewing with the Rip City Drive 3-6. And then, of course, selfishly, the Blazers wrap up with yours truly, Brendan Slaughter. We'll recap the week that was for your Trailblazers and look ahead to what's to come. So throughout the show, folks, as promised, we're going to be breaking down Portland's last three games in the series against the San Antonio Spurs, but we have to start with Game 3, the first game back at Moda Center for the Portland Trailblazers after the incredible Scoot Henderson game in Game 2 down in San Antonio, where Portland won 106-103, as we talked about on last week's edition of the Blazers Wrap-Up. Portland did their job. They went on the road, stole one on the road, and then returned home to a absolutely crazy Moda Center for Friday and Sunday's matchups, and we're getting into them shortly. But Portland had or did what they needed to do on the road. Unfortunately, they didn't do what they needed to do at home, and both of the games, losses to the San Antonio Spurs, had some similarities in them throughout. And obviously it was tough for Portland because after that crazy Scoot game, as I mentioned, where Scoot arrived and announced himself, Blazers found themselves on the losing end in Game 3, 120-108 at Moda Center. Portland started off pretty good in this game, all considering they led San Antonio 29-27 after the first quarter, continued that lead to halftime by having a 36-32 advantage in the second quarter. But then that's when things started to flip. The Spurs outscored the Blazers by 7 in that third quarter, 29-22, and then really seized control in the fourth, 32-21. San Antonio's tied their high in points in the second and fourth quarter. And really, you know, this was a game where it's almost, and we'll be talking about it throughout Game 3 and Game 4, because it's almost uncanny how similar both these games were, in the sense that Portland had a big lead in each game. And, you know, taking a look at this one specifically, I'll make sure I have the number right. But Portland's largest lead in this game was 15. Now, granted, San Antonio's largest was 15 as well, but that was more towards the end of the game. And we'll get into Sunday's game. I believe Portland's largest lead was 18 at one point before the Spurs came back. And that's where you got to credit San Antonio. They won 62 games in the regular season for a reason. But I think looking back, Game 3 will be the one that really stings Portland in this playoff series, because there was no Victor Wembanyama. He was obviously out with a concussion. He returned in Game 4, just missed the one game, and Portland wasn't quite able to take advantage in that Game 3. And really, I think they're going to have a nightmare as a Steph Castle for a while. He led the Spurs in scoring in that 120-108 victory in Game 3. 33 big ones, including 10 of 11 from the line, 5 assists and 2 rebounds. Elsewhere, Dylan Harper, I would almost, you know, like we call Game 2 the Scoot game, I would almost call Game 3 the Dylan Harper game. 27 points, 9 of 12 from the floor, including 4 of 5 from downtown. He had a momentum-changing dunk over Robert Williams that I kind of thought, I can't remember if it was the end of the third or beginning of the fourth quarter, but that kind of play seemed to kind of, you know, invigorate the Spurs, and there was kind of no looking back. I mean, only 5 points from Keldon Johnson, only 3 points from Carter Bryant, but the Spurs starters, Devin Vassell with 11 points, including 3 made 3-pointers, De'Aaron Fox, 18 points, 1 made 3-pointer and 3 of 5 from the line, 4 rebounds and 6 assists. Vassell also with 7 rebounds and 3 assists. Luke Kornet starting in place of Wemby, 14 points, 10 boards and 2 assists, and then Julian Champagny with 9 points, 6 boards and an assist. Spurs shot 47% from the floor, but here's the key. They shot 48% from downtown, 16 of 33, and then they go 22 of 28 from the foul line, 79%. Over on the Blazers side of things, it was tough because, you know, Denny Avdia did not have his best stuff in this game. He scores 19 points, goes 3 of 15 from the floor, 1 of 4 from downtown, but gets the line 16 times, 12 of 16 from the line, but going back to this game specifically, just 2 points for Tumani Kamara in this matchup, 1 of 6, 3 rebounds and 1 assist for 2. Donovan Clingan, 7 points, 11 rebounds, 2 assists. It's been a tough series for DC at notable times. I think games 3 and 4 certainly had some of those moments as well. Drew Holiday had a nice night. 41 minutes played, led the team with 29 points, 12 of 18 from the floor, 6 rebounds and 5 assists. Scoot Henderson with 21 points, 8 of 18 from the field, 5 of 10 from downtown, 2 rebounds and an assist. That's notable because that was coming off Scoot's great game in game two. And it's also notable because what we'll talk about a little bit later, and that was Scoot Henderson's, you know, effective no-show in game four. And, you know, those kind of games happen, but unfortunately it came at a really tough time for the Trailblazers. Elsewhere in this game three loss, Jeremy Grant with 13 points off the bench. Robert Williams III, who I thought has been Portland's most effective center so far this series, with 11 points, 9 boards, and 2 assists. Elsewhere, Matisse Thybulle with 2 points and Shaedon Sharpe with 4 points and 3 rebounds. Again, Portland, you know, doesn't shoot particularly great in this game. They go 41% from the floor, 37% from downtown. That's not too bad, but they missed 9 attempts at the line, 20 of 29, 69%. But I think the case with this game really was the Spurs turning things on in the second half and having guys step up that, you know, necessarily weren't on the scouting report. And, you know, we've seen 4 games of a sample size. Dylan Harper's not giving you 27 every game, right? And I think that certainly goes both ways, but you really have to, you know, it's unfortunate Portland lost this game because this was the one, I think, without Wemby. If you'd won, then it wouldn't maybe mattered as much what happened on Sunday, and you go back to San Antonio with things, you know, relatively even. But this case, you know, Portland falls. They weren't able to get the momentum they needed down the stretch. Taking a look at a few other box scores or box stats from this game before we hear from Tiago Splitter. In addition to Jrue Holiday and Robert Williams, Portland was out-rebounded 50-45, but they did win the offensive rebound battle 16-14. The assist numbers greatly in favor of the Spurs, 27-21. Portland did out-steal the Spurs 7-6, but the Spurs tallied 8 blocks, even without Victor Wembanyama, to Portland's 4. Portland did keep their turnovers under control in this game, just 11 that led to 17 San Antonio points. Again, not the greatest number, but you can live with it. 15 San Antonio turnovers that led to 23 Blazers points. 19-15 advantage for fast break points for the Blazers, and the Blazers won the points in the paint 44-42. But ultimately, this game just came down to San Antonio making more plays down the stretch, and Portland, you know, just not quite having that same offensive rhythm that they had in that first half. And, you know, we saw the Spurs chip away at that lead towards the end of the third quarter, and then ultimately they were able to make their move in the fourth. And again, it's a disappointing result considering that Victor Wembanyama was out and it was kind of a prime opportunity to get the win. But nevertheless, Portland falls 120-108 in game three to the Spurs. All right, let's go ahead and hear from acting head coach Tiago Splitter following the loss to the Spurs in game three.
6: Well, he's a good team in the second half. They play better. I made shots. I think Harper and Castle were unbelievable. Play a very good game. You know, getting to the line, shooting threes, being physical on defense. Rebounding, pushing DC around, all of them. They were more physical than us. And rebounding 50-50 balls, that was the game. And they shot better.
10: Tiago, what about their small lineup gave you guys so much trouble? I know you mentioned the physicality, but when they took Cornette out, they really went on that run. What gave you trouble there?
6: Well, I think you know, they were driving, kicking, driving, and kicking. Made shots, honestly. We tried to get to the rim. We were not efficient. You know, not our best night. We're going to go there, watch film again. What can we do better? How can we get our tendencies and our organization better? And we go from there.
10: Tiago, during the fourth quarter when the Spurs were going on a run, did you consider calling a timeout just in essence to kind of try and stop the bleeding there?
6: Yeah, I mean, I called timeout, but then I have 2-1 left for the whole quarter. I mean, at the end of the day, you try to, you know, think about call timeouts, bring different guys, trying to see if there's some kind of flair there, but we couldn't find it. We need to get stops and runs, and we couldn't get any stop. They were just hitting, you know, driving, kicking out, shooting. We couldn't rebound a couple possessions. They have like 3-4 rebounds in a row, like little tips, and end up with an open three. So, again, we're going to go there, watch, and learn from it.
10: Do you feel like this is a missed opportunity playing with them without Victor in this game?
6: Well, always when you lose a game, it's a missed opportunity. We were up whatever we were, lost. But again, this is a very good team. They're going to put runs, just like what we did over there in San Antonio. We're going to do runs sometimes. or their night, and Sunday's going to be different.
11: Danny was 3 for 15, got to the foul line a lot, but had a poor shooting night. Good defense on their part. Is he struggling? What do you think?
12: Cap, is my
6: mic on? Yeah, they did a good job. Shrinking the paint, make it crowded. You know, I think we missed so many, like, easy shots at the rim. We gotta be better. We gotta space better. This is on all of us, me coaching and the players. We all gonna go there, you know, learn from this and Sunday bring different solutions.
14: Tiago, tough night for Donovan tonight. Is this a? Do you think this is something that they were doing, or is this just kind of not a great matchup for him?
6: Honestly, it was different momentum of the game. First, I thought, you know, going small, I feel like Rob has that versatility to be up and down and run with the smalls. And I thought that was a good matchup for us. And then, you know, make DC play with Cornette. You know, just balance that size over there and try to win that matchup.
10: Can you just describe the mood of the locker room after that game?
6: Say that again?
10: Describe the mood of the locker room after that game.
6: I mean, when you lose, it's always like this, right? Like, of course, it's a very important game. You lose a game, we are down. You just got to use this as a few and bring the energy Sunday.
16: Tiago, this would be a better question after a win, but given the playoff drought that has existed here, could you tell how much this meant to the fan base in the city just to be here and have a matchup like that in front of these fans again?
6: Yeah, I just feel bad that we couldn't bring a W. The fans were amazing. They brought the energy. They were there with us. And we're going to need again Sunday. So we're going to need that push again. It's going to be an early game. So have a cup of coffee before the game and let's bring the energy.
5: That was Portland Trailblazers acting head coach Tiago Splitter following the Game 3 120-108 loss to the San Antonio Spurs. And I think he kind of mentioned it there. They were more physical in the second half. They made more shots. And ultimately, the Blazers just didn't quite have that same momentum they had in that first half. And San Antonio was able to steal that game where Portland was really in control for a good portion of the game. And just for perspective on that game, Portland led 61% of the way in this game. So they were certainly leading the way for most of it. But the Spurs showed why they won 62 games this year. For a reason. Now, let's go ahead and hear from Robert Williams III. Obviously, as I mentioned, I think Robert Williams has been Portland's most effective center, and I don't think that's, you know, necessarily a huge knock on DC. I think it's just he's getting his playoff sea legs a little bit, and Victor Wembanyama's a ridiculously tough cover, right? So, you know, we've seen Robert Williams a little bit more agile, fleet of foot, get out there and play some more minutes. He had 11 points and 9 boards and 2 assists in this loss to the Spurs. Let's go ahead and hear from Robert Williams.
16: Tight the margins are in the postseason. How tough is it to know that you let this get away when they were without a great player? You know, it's like, I mean, obviously his health is important, but like, it's an opportunity.
24: Yeah, man, like I said, it's one of the ones you know you kind of lose sleep over, but like I said, the best and the worst thing about this league, you play every other day, you know, so we got the chance to shake back Sunday, watch a lot of film tomorrow probably, meet with our own shooting coaches and just try to come back better.
10: When they went small, what was it about that group that you guys just struggled to score a bunch? What was it about what they got with that small lineup that was giving you guys problems?
24: Their rebounding, their energy, their intensity. They played possession to possession, which is the biggest thing coming down the stretch. Each possession matters, and I just think they, you know, we kind of got caught complaining too much. We kind of got like caught in no man's land, and I feel like they were just rolling and we couldn't match the intensity.
10: Does that surprise you with this group? I feel like that hasn't generally been a problem, matching sort of the intensity, sort of energy of other teams.
24: You know, it's a game of basketball, so momentum is real. Almost nothing surprises me in this game. Was I kind of pissed off at us, including myself? Yeah, because you know that's what we hang our hat on, the intensity, the defense, rebounding, all of that, and just stuff we want to focus on for Sunday.
25: How do you think the trash talking and the technical foul impacted
10: impacted this game?
24: You know, once trash talk starts, everybody tension rises. You know what I'm saying? But you got to be able to, if you're going to talk trash, you got to be able to talk trash and maintain your style of play. So I feel like that's the next level for us. Matching the intensity, taking it to the next level, but still keeping our morals, still keeping our principles, playing the right way.
5: That was Portland Trail Blazers center Robert Williams following the 120-108 loss to the San Antonio Spurs in Game 3. Let's also hear from Drew Holiday. He led the Blazers with 29 points. He also played a game high, for, or a team high, I should say, 41 minutes, 12 of 18 from the floor, 5 of 9 from downtown, 6 rebounds, and 5 assists. Let's hear from Drew following this loss to the Spurs.
12: Intensity of playoff and the meaning of every possession, every series, et cetera.
17: It's kind of like what you said. Every possession matters. Everything you do matters. But, yeah, this loss hurts, but we got another one Sunday, so you can't really hang your hat on it too low. Maybe take it on the chin tonight, and then tomorrow we got to get back to work.
10: Drew, does this feel like a missed opportunity for you guys just without Vic in the game and a chance to go up 2-1?
17: I mean, I think it always sucks when you feel like you have the game in your control. You know, I think even myself, I got to do a better job of shot selection, especially in that fourth quarter. I had some crucial mistakes leaving Vassell open in the corner. And then I think right after I had a turnover to Tumani, so that's just momentum for them. But it's a part of the process. It's a part of us being where we are now and fighting to get into the seventh seed, and then how we fought last game to get a win. We're going to have to play a really clean, almost perfect game, and it's all part of learning.
14: You guys were kind of leading the bench battle for most of the game until Dylan Harper, late in the third quarter, kind of started turning it on a little bit. You know, how much do you think he helped energize that part of the squad? And, you know, obviously he's a rookie, first time he's doing all this. What are you seeing from him? What makes him difficult to play?
17: I think he played well. I think he came in, like you said, gave them energy. I think kind of when they put that lineup out there with KJ, and it could be Vassell, it could be when they go small, Bryant, that's when they get out in transition and start making plays. They have really good guard play, and we got to do better protecting the paint.
18: Drew, having been a part of two championship teams, of course, is there any kind of mindset or message you'd like to send or see out of the team to get over a loss like this?
17: We got another one Sunday.
19: Drew, in that last 4.5 minutes of the third quarter, you guys went up from being up 14 to ending the third down 1. Was there just anything in those last 4.5 minutes that the looks that the Spurs were giving you guys that had just changed from previous 2.5 quarters?
17: No. I think we had good shots. I got to go back and look at it, but I really feel like we had good shots. We didn't knock those in. I think that when they got on transition and was getting into the paint, they were finishing in the paint. And momentum shifts and things like that are a part of the game, and I think the momentum kind of shifted their way. But for the most part, these are things that we can correct. We can load up in the paint, and so that people can see multiple bodies. We can crash on the offensive ground glass and make it hard for them to run in the first place. So I think we'll just go back and look at tape and figure it out.
20: Awesome. Drew, we've been hearing for 3 games about the physicality. Seems like the more physical team has won that game. Can you give some examples of what that looks like? What physical looks like? Like, how are they physical with you or someone else?
17: I mean, I don't know. I feel like it's basketball. Both teams want to win, and both teams are going to be physical. They're going to grab and pull, elbow. I mean, Denny lost a tooth and got a foul call on him, so it's kind of wild, but it's a part of playoff basketball.
5: That was Portland Trailblazers guard Drew Holiday following the 120-108 loss to the San Antonio Spurs in Game 3 of the series. Again, Drew Holiday with the big nights, leading the Blazers in scoring. But the Blazers coming up just short in a game without Victor Wembanyama. It's going to be one that they certainly look back on and say, hey, that was a missed opportunity, because they could have went up 2-1 in the series and then put a lot of pressure on the Spurs ahead of the Sunday matchup at Moda Center. And who knows, maybe that game would have shooken out differently if that was the case. Regardless, we'll never know, right? All right, folks, we're going to go ahead and take a quick break here on Blazers Wrap Up. When we come back, we're going to be looking ahead to that 114-93 loss to the Spurs at Moda Center on Sunday. It was the brunch game, 12:30 tip-off. Blazers looked really good early, really good in that first and second quarter. Before the second half, not so much. Does that sound familiar? Looks a little bit like game three. We'll be breaking it all down here on Blazers Wrap Up with Brendan Slaughter when we return.
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5: And we're back here on the Blazers Wrap-Up here on Rip City Radio 620. Host Brendan Slaughter here with you guys. Hope everyone is having a great day so far. We're continuing to break down Portland's matchup against the San Antonio Spurs. Last segment, we were breaking down the Game 3 loss. Obviously, that was a tough one for the Trailblazers because there was no Victor Wembanyama, because they controlled for such a large portion of the game. And the Spurs ultimately ended up stealing that Game 3. And that put a lot of pressure on Sunday's matchup for the Trailblazers to get a win at Moda Center. But here was the tough thing, folks. As I was driving into the game, I was working stats for the Spurs radio crew, so I had a great vantage point for this game. And as I was going in, there it is. I see the tweet from Shams Charania. Victor Wembanyama is good to go. And I knew as soon as Wemby was back in the lineup, this was going to be a really tall task for the Trailblazers. And I think, you know, going back to what we talked about last segment, that's where I think the golden opportunity was to win Game 3. And then what happened in Game 4 with Wemby back wouldn't have been as so consequential because the Blazers wouldn't be, you know, facing elimination in that next game against the Spurs. But unfortunately, Wemby was back. And man, folks, I talked about deja vu. It was a little bit different because Portland was even more efficient in this game. Led 25-23 after one. Exploded in the second quarter, 33-18 advantage over the Spurs, had a big-time halftime lead. Portland's largest lead in this game at one point was 18 points, and then it flipped. San Antonio wins the third quarter, 33-16, fourth quarter, 40-19, and San Antonio just bludgeons Portland in the second half. And honestly, it was a tale of two halves. You know, to quote to copy some words from the great story itself, there's no other real great way to describe this game because Portland was playing some superb basketball. The shots were falling. They were playing great defense on the Spurs early on. And really, that second quarter, like I said, a 33-18 advantage. Portland built out a big lead. It was their biggest lead in the series to this point. And again, I got to credit the Spurs and Mitch Johnson and their staff. They made the adjustments at halftime. And I thought, additionally, in this game, the Blazers made Wemby work for everything. He finished with 27 points, 12 boards, 3 assists, and of course, 7 blocks and 4 steals. So again, you look at it, you're like, how did the Blazers limit him? He did go 9 of 17 from the floor, including 1 of 4 from downtown. I thought all for as much as you can do against Victor Wembanyama. And I was, you know, interested enough, or I was close enough to hear the Spurs radio after the game. They were talking to Devin Vassell, and who had played great minutes for the Spurs this whole series so far. And he just kind of talked about how great it is when his words, not mine, when we have the best player in the world back on our team. And, you know, I think that's obviously up for debate at this particular moment, who the best player in the world is. But, you know, Wemby's on his way. If he's, you know, not already in that argument and that discussion, and I think it's just about slowing him down because you're not going to be able to completely stop his production. But in this game, you know, you talk about the 7 blocks, you know, the just number of possessions he altered change. But this game, unlike the last, it wasn't, you know, the Dylan Harper game. This was the Wemby and De'Aaron Fox game. Because De'Aaron Fox actually led the Spurs in scoring with 28 points. He had 6 rebounds, 7 assists. He had some big-time shots, 11 of 17 from the floor, 4 made three-pointers. Devin Vassell, as we mentioned, 11 points. He had a three-pointer, had 6 boards and 3 assists. Stephon Castle didn't drop 30, but had 16, 8, and 1 in this game. And then Julian Champagne with 8 and 3 and 1 steal. Harrison Barnes off the bench with 2 points. Keldon Johnson with 9 points off the bench, 1 board. Carter Bryant with 6 points, 1 rebound. And then elsewhere, Luke Kornet with 2, Jordan McLaughlin with 2, and Dylan Harper with just 3, right? So you talk about Dylan Harper going from the game he had in Game 3 to this game. You know, you replace that with Wemby's production, and, you know, if the Blazers could have, you know, kept De'Aaron Fox a little bit more under wraps in this game, they probably could have survived the Wemby kind of explosion of points, rebounds, what have you, and blocks, and still been in a position to win this game. But ultimately, once the Spurs took control, the fourth quarter, there was, you know, a good amount of time where I got to credit Blazer fans because they wanted to, you know, see the Blazers through to the end, but it was starting to be pretty clear that the Spurs were going to win that game, and there wasn't a whole lot to be decided in the final moments. And you kind of look at the Blazers in this game. Denny Avdia led the way with 26 points. It was a nice bounce back for him following a poor shooting day the game before. He also had 7 rebounds and 3 assists. Jrue Holiday with 20 points, 6 rebounds, and 4 assists. Donovan Clingham with 5 points and 6 rebounds. Again, talking about DC in this matchup, obviously, I think with Wemby, you know, with, you know, him being kind of a bigger seven-footer, I think it was a tough matchup. Tumani Kamara, tough game too, just 8 points, five rebounds. Moving elsewhere, as we talked about earlier, Scoot Henderson, 27 points, or 27 minutes, 0 points. 0 of 7 from the field and 0 of 3 from downtown. No rebounds, just 2 assists and 1 steal. And you talk about how Scoot Henderson's impact in really game 2 and game 3, and then obviously him not being a factor in game 4, that certainly contributed to, you know, Portland's loss in this game. And you look at what Scoot's been averaging, which was close to 20 in the playoffs. You know, if Portland has that, you know, it's a 1-point game compared to the 114-93 final. So that was obviously tough. Jeremy Grant stepped up off the bench. He had 17 points, 6 of 12 from downtown. Town also had 5 rebounds and an assist. Chris Murray with 4 points and 1 rebound. Robert Williams with 4 points and 6 boards, 2 assists. Elsewhere, Blake Wesley scored 1 point in 2 minutes of action, and Shaedon Sharpe had 8 points in 13 minutes of action with 3 rebounds. Portland, it was just a tough shooting night from beyond the arc, too. They shot 10 of 31 from downtown. At one point, the Blazers were shooting closer to the 40s, mid-40s. There in that, you know, first half, it obviously fell down to closer to their average. And you kind of go back to that kind of being the same story all year. Portland likes to shoot up the three-pointers, but doesn't necessarily always hit them at the highest clip. Some things they'll probably be looking towards improving the roster next year. Meanwhile, for San Antonio, they shot 42% from downtown, 14 of 33, 49% from the floor. Portland shoots 40%. From the floor. Taking a closer look at some of the numbers from this game, looking at the rebounds, pretty even, 40 to 39 in favor of San Antonio. San Antonio did win the offensive rebounding battle by 2-9-7. But the number that I thought was really eye-opening in this game, folks, 26 assists for San Antonio, just 14 for Portland. That was a playoff low for the Trailblazers. I didn't feel that they were sharing the sugar enough in this game. The ball movement wasn't always quite there. And you could kind of see that at times when the offense was a little bit stagnant and not necessarily moving around as much as we'd seen. San Antonio with 12 steals to Portland's 6. They also tallied 10 blocks to Portland's 5. And additionally, beyond, like we talked about, the assist. The one game I feel like all these playoffs for the Blazers were a little too loosey-goosey with the ball. They had 18 turnovers that led to 29 San Antonio points, and 17 was their average, and we talked about it. You know, if the Blazers gave up 14-15, that led to maybe 10-12 points off turnovers, that's a livable number. 29, that's 30 points off turnovers right there, and you're just not going to win too many games when you're giving the ball to the other team that much. And I think that's obviously a frustrating part of the game for the Trailblazers, but nevertheless, how it ultimately ended up shaking out. Portland did have a interesting wide margin on fast break points, showed the kind of style of the game Portland wanted to play versus San Antonio. Blazers dominated 17-3 in fast break points. Points in the paint went to the Spurs, 52-38. Portland's largest lead was 19, and San Antonio's largest lead was 21 as the Trailblazers fell 114-93 at Moda Center in game number 4. So obviously that was a tough result for the Trailblazers. Next segment, we'll be breaking down the matchup against San Antonio in San Antonio in game 5. But before we get to that, let's go ahead and hear from acting head coach Tiago Splitter as he spoke following this 114-93 loss to the Spurs.
11: Tiago, what's most frustrating about this loss?
6: I think the guys fought hard. Second half, you know, I thought we mentally kind of like break down, couldn't get over the fact that we were up, and then they just came back to the game. Didn't shoot the ball well. Turn over the ball, live turnovers, get to transition, dunks, threes. Yeah. Still alive, of course, but we got to go there, watch film. What can we do better, especially those Wembanyama minutes was unbelievable. The way he guarded the rim and we couldn't get anything at the rim. We didn't make threes. Try to find solutions for that.
20: Tiago, you guys came back to Portland with all the momentum and everything that went in there. How would you assess where the team is at now, heading back to San Antonio?
6: Well, definitely tonight, not great. That's a fact. I'm not going to lie. I'm not going to hide it. But, you know, this young group of guys, you got to understand that we've been in situations like this before throughout the season. Of course, now is the playoffs. But we've been in situations where we got to win every game that we have in front of us. And we're going to fight one by one. It's going to change. This group is a special group. They're going to keep fighting to the end.
13: A lot has been made about the the physicality after each of these games, but how much of a difference has the three-point shooting made in this series?
6: Well, it's a great question. You always got to, you know, doesn't matter if you're physical or not, you got to make shots, right? We made the first half. I think we were 7-for-16 or something like this. And then second half, we was 3-for-15. So that's a big change there. Got to make shots to win basketball games, especially when they have, you know, Wemby down the rim. You gotta try to take him out of the rim. So it's a big factor.
14: Tiago, going into a do-or-die situation on Tuesday, are you going to be considering at all any kind of changes to the lineup or anything like that as you prepare?
6: Yeah, we're going to see all the options, what does look better, what's not. Yes.
14: Tiago, were there any specific mistakes or patterns that from Game 3 that you saw replicated in this performance today?
6: No, I think it was a totally different game. Of course, this game, I think there were Fox and Victor Wembanyama dominated. It wasn't Carter and Castle. Different game, totally different game. Defensively, those games, I think Cornette was great on defense. I think those minutes today, we kind of figured out how to attack. And now with Wemby back, is a little different because he can reach and protect the rim side to side. So we got to find a solution for that.
15: Tiago, you managed to build commanding leads in both of these games at home. You mentioned kind of a mental breakdown in this one. Is that just being a young team, do you think? And is that anything you can coach, or do they just have to live it?
6: I think there's a combination of things of where we were playing great and they are not so great, and then it's just opposite. I'm not a psychologist, man, sorry, but or psychiatry. But we gotta be better. We gotta hold our composure, be more poised, call a couple of timeouts there, try to, you know, slow down a little bit, but couldn't find a solution. It's on all of us. Coaches, players, we all got to be better. It's part of it. When you lose, you got to take it on the chest, and we lost as a team. We win as a team, we lose as a team.
12: Coach, 35 points in the third and fourth quarter, second half of the game. I think that's kind of where you guys lost it. You weren't able to keep up. Obviously, you're going to have to figure out an answer for Tuesday night, but just off the top of your head now, what would you say went wrong tonight?
6: Turnovers, many shots. Those turnovers in the second half led to 23 points in transition. So live turnovers. Then you got to be able to make those shots. I mean, you know, they're just clogging the paint. Nothing easy. Danny couldn't get in there. You know, nobody could get to the paint easy. And got to make shots at the end of the day. We got to put our players in positions to make shots and go from there.
5: That was Portland Trailblazers acting head coach Tiago Splitter following the 114-93 loss to the Spurs in game number 4. And you could obviously tell it was a frustrating result for the Trailblazers. They played really good basketball in that first half. And then, you know, perhaps it's a little bit of Portland getting comfortable, a little bit of San Antonio making some adjustments. And I've said throughout, you know, there's a reason the Spurs won 62 games and a reason they were so good without Wemby all year. I mean, Wemby is what pushes them to a championship contender. Without Wemby, they're still a really good basketball team. But, you know, you add all that together, and then, as I've said before, I can't, again, begin to sing enough praises for Mitch Johnson. I mean, we've talked about it in numerous areas of sport, folks. Like, how hard is it to follow a legend, right? Like, you were following Greg Popovich. There's no one in between, and we've seen, you know, some of the struggles with, like, to use a football analogy, like a Kalen DeBoer taking over for Nick Saban, right? And I think, you know, outside of, you know, the year that they, you know, the first year they were kind of still finding out where they were getting their draft picks and whatnot, you see now, he is a really good coach, and I've been particularly impressed in game three and game four with the adjustments the Spurs made at halftime and how they were able to really kind of turn both games on their head, because at one point or another, I thought it's very reasonable to assume Portland could have won game three and game four, and talk about how different the series would be. And obviously, this Trailblazers team is still young. They're still getting their playoff sea legs, you know, outside of Jrue Holiday, Jeremy Grant, some of the veterans on the team. But, you know, this is the experience, and the experience that we all clamored for, right, when we talked about it. Obviously, the result is frustrating, but, you know, you live with it, because, you know, it's much better than being in the lottery and talking about where the Blazers are going to draft pick. They've been in the playoffs. You can't deny that the two games at Moda Center weren't awesome. I mean, the one that I was there for on Sunday, getting to see all Rip City out there, all ages, everybody, a beautiful sunny day, and you're out there for a noon or a 12:30 game, and obviously the Blazers came up short, but it was awesome to see Rip City, you know, out there in support. We'll go ahead and take a quick break here on the Blazers wrap up. When we come back, we'll be breaking down Portland's Game 5 matchup against the San Antonio Spurs and looking ahead to what's next for your Trailblazers. Keep it locked to Rip City Radio 620.

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9: And we're back here on the Blazers Wrap-Up. Host Brendan Slaughter here with you guys for Rip City Radio 620. Final segment of the show, which we're breaking down Portland's Game 5 loss to the San Antonio Spurs. Earlier in the show, we were breaking down Game 3 and Game 4, both at Moda Center. The Portland Trailblazers went to San Antonio needing a win to keep the series going. They did not get that win as the Spurs won 114-95 to win the series 4-1. Portland's season is officially over as the Blazers fall to the San Antonio Spurs. Again, thanks for tuning in to the Blazers Wrap-Up. Brendan Slaughter here with you guys, putting a bow tie on this Trailblazers season, and it was obviously a tough one for the Blazers in San Antonio tonight. A really tough shooting performance for the Blazers, who shot just 35% from the floor, 23% from downtown. They did shoot 78% from the foul line, got 23 attempts, made 18 of them. But the story of this game really was the fact that the Spurs jumped on the Blazers early, and we'll get to the Blazers' comeback a little bit later, but that was really the theme of this game. You look at that first quarter, 36-24 advantage for San Antonio. Obviously, they held a 12-point lead after one. They further extended that lead going into the half. It was a 29-21 advantage in the second quarter for the Spurs, and it really looked like things were rolling all San Antonio's way, and Portland, you know, wasn't going to put up much of a fight in this final game of the series. And then things kind of shifted a little bit in the second half. Portland was able to, you know, limit San Antonio's production, particularly in that third quarter, holding them to just 21 points. Portland only scored 20 of their own, however. And then the fourth quarter, Portland did win as well, 30-28 advantage, and it was notable because for a large chunk of this game, that lead was at 15-20 points, and it pretty much kind of went there. It, at one point, was even larger than that. Taking a look here, San Antonio's largest lead in this game was 28 points, but the key here for the Trailblazers is they didn't quit in this game, and I know you kind of look at how early they got down, the fact that the Spurs blitzed them, used the crowd, all that it was, but the Blazers didn't just, you know, fold or throw in the towel and hang it up. They fought to the bitter end in this one, and I thought their 11-0 run, excuse me, in the fourth quarter was particularly crucial as the Blazers went on that 11-0 run and were able to close the gap to 9. Unfortunately, that was the closest the Trailblazers were able to get that gap, and the Spurs, again, were able to hold on and get the 114-95 victory. Taking a closer look at the box score for your Trailblazers, they were led by the 22 points from Denny Avdia. He also had 3 rebounds and 3 assists. Tumani Kamara with 7 points, 8 rebounds, and 2 assists. Drew Holiday with 8 points, 6 rebounds, and 7 assists. Donovan Clingham with 10 points and 5 rebounds and 6 assists in the middle. Scoot Henderson with 5 points and 2 boards. Bit of a quiet game for Scoot and Drew in the backcourt. Same goes for Tumani Kamara, but Denny Avdia and Donovan Clingan hit double figures in scoring. 12 points for Jeremy Grant off the bench, including 1 rebound and 1 assist. Chris Murray did not score in his minute of action, as neither did Young Hansen in his 1 minute of action. Same goes for Blake Wesley as well in his 1 minute. Matisse Thybulle, 2 points in 15 minutes. Veet Krejci getting some action as well, 2 points in 13 minutes. Robert Williams III, 11 points and 7 boards, 1 assist. And then Shaedon Sharpe playing just 6 minutes, 5 points. A bit of an interesting story with Shaedon Sharpe and his kind of puzzling minutes usage this series. Will be something to kind of talk about now that we're into the offseason. But Sidy Sissoko also gets a big playing time in this game. 20 minutes, 11 points, 4 rebounds, and 3 steals for Sissoko as well. Taking a look over at the San Antonio Spurs side of things, they were led by 5 starters who all reached double-figure scoring, led by the 21 points from De'Aaron Fox. He also had 3 rebounds and 9 assists. Julian Champagne with 19 points, 7 boards, and 3 assists. Victor Wembanyama with 17 points, 14 boards, 3 assists, and 6 blocks. Another big game for Wemby. Devin Vassell with 10 points, 1 rebound, and 2 assists. Stephon Castle with 15 points, 3 boards, and 5 assists. Off the bench for the Spurs, Harrison Barnes with 3 points and a board. Keldon Johnson with 7 points, 5 rebounds, 1 assist. Elsewhere for the Spurs, Luke Kornet with 5 points, 3 rebounds, and 3 assists. And then Dylan Harper, 17 points, 3 rebounds, and 1 assist. And the key in this one, folks, like we talked about earlier, Spurs just shot a lot better than the Blazers. Blazers shot 35%. Spurs, meanwhile, shot 55%, including 40% from downtown in this one. 12 of 30, that's obviously going to get it done. 69% shooting from the foul line for the Spurs as well. 20 of 29. Taking a closer look at some of the numbers from this game, the Spurs won the rebounding battle 42-38, but the Blazers had a 14-7 advantage on the offensive boards. Looking at the assists, 27-24 in favor of the Spurs, 8-5 Blazers steals advantage. Total turnovers, you got to look at that as a positive for the Blazers in this one. Just 9 turnovers and 13 Spurs points that came off it. Blazers, meanwhile, 4-17 Spurs turnovers for 13 points of their own. 16-12 advantage for the Spurs in fast break points, and then a 44-38 advantage for the Spurs in the paint. And as we mentioned earlier, Portland did not lead in this game, and the San Antonio's largest lead was 28. So obviously a tough way for the Trailblazers to go out in this one, but nevertheless, again, like I mentioned earlier, I think with how this game started, how the Spurs were on a roll so early, you had to take a look at the Blazers' fight down the stretch, and I think the ability to have that 11-0 run in the fourth and kind of put a little bit of pressure on the Spurs, get it to single digits, I think that's something the Blazers will still be proud of when this is all said and done. But nevertheless, it is a 4-1 series win for the Spurs. They will move on to play the winner of the Minnesota Timberwolves and the Denver Nuggets. And, you know, this series does have a lot of what-ifs. You know, you go back to Game 3 and Game 4, both games where the Blazers had double-digit leads. Maybe this series could have turned out a little bit differently. Obviously, the Spurs are a very talented team. They won 62 games for a reason, and as we'll hear from Tiago Splitter here just momentarily, and he says, you know, the Spurs deserve to win it, and take nothing away from the Spurs. As I mentioned earlier in the show, folks, a lot of respect for the Spurs. Obviously, it helps when you have Victor Wembanyama and everything he is able to give your team, but then you talk about the other players on their team that are just so impactful and how it's been so many different guys, like Luke Kornet, you know, providing big minutes in the middle. I think of Dylan Harper and Castle in the backcourt. Harrison Barnes making some glue plays. Devin Vassell always hitting a shot. It was just a tough matchup for the Trailblazers. Nevertheless, you're thrilled that the Blazers got that one win, had the Scoot Henderson game. You would have liked to see them get a win at home, but obviously the Spurs are a tough team, and I think if Victor Wembanyama's healthy, it's going to be them or the Thunder for the NBA championship this year. We'll see who comes out of the East. Don't want to downplay them entirely, but man, this Spurs team, when they have Wemby healthy, they are a championship contending team, and they are big time. All right, folks, let's go ahead and hear from acting head coach Tiago Splitter following this 114-95 loss to the San Antonio Spurs. He talks obviously about the game itself, and then obviously moving forward, his status being unclear, he kind of addresses that as well. Let's go ahead and hear from Tiago Splitter following this loss to the Spurs.
5: Tiago, I wonder what your message was to the team afterwards. I imagine it was kind of big picture rather than in the moment.
6: Yeah. Proud of them the whole year. Start to remember the whole season and what we went through, and just again, we compete every night for the most part, and that's what we are proud of.
7: Coach, I figure you've been a part of some pretty big elimination games in this building. I was just curious what it felt like to be on the other end tonight.
6: Yeah, not great, of course, but again, no, this is a great basketball team. They have a superstar that changed the game. They deserve it. They play better. And that's it. Now, always bad to lose a game. But again, I said it's the beginning of the season. I went through great moments here in this building, and that's never going to borrow from my memories. So I wish them good luck.
10: Roy Flores, Capital Sports Audio. Coach, just talk about the two times y'all were able to cut it to single digits there in the second half. What is that? Just take us through that and what that said about your players.
6: Yeah, I think the Spurs started the game really like making every shot. We were contesting shots they were making, and we were shooting open shots and missing. They opened whatever 30 points they had in front of us. We fought there. I think we were down 9 with 8 minutes left, so a lot of game to play. Again, not easy, you know. You put that effort, you got to finish. You got to be not happy, but think about how this team fight, and they fought again to the end, to the last minute, and that's what I take from it.
5: Thiago, with so much discussion about Vic going into the series, now after playing in 5 games, how would you describe the challenge that he poses defensively and the difference it made in the series?
6: It's extremely difficult. You gotta do a lot of tricks and try to, you know, set back screens and seals and spin actions, and you know, not easy, because he can contest the three and the rim at the same time, basically. You know, he's going to create a lot of problems for a lot of teams for a long time. It's not easy. So but we try. Couldn't do it, and kudos to them. And
11: Thiago, you don't know what the future holds, obviously. How much harder does it make it to go through this with this team, not knowing if you're going to be back in that locker room, and how does that kind of affect you emotionally?
6: You know, it's been the whole season like that, to be honest. It's not like now it's any different. So it's just I'm happy where we got. I'm happy with the effort. But the future, who knows? You know, I gotta sit down now with my family, with, of course, with the Blazers, and see what's going on.
9: That was Portland Trailblazers acting head coach Thiago Splitter following the 114-95 loss to the San Antonio Spurs in Game 5. Obviously, the Spurs take the series 4-1. Trailblazers see their season come to a close. That'll go ahead and wrap it up for us on this edition of the Blazers Wrap-Up. But don't worry, folks. We'll be back in just a couple weeks with our Blazers Wrap-Up season conclusion edition, as we'll be handing out some season awards, taking a look back at the year that was, and then obviously looking ahead, asking ourselves some big questions entering the offseason as well. As always, make sure you stay locked in to Rip City Radio 620, your number one source and go-to home for all Trailblazers coverage. This is Brendan Slaughter signing off on this edition of the Blazers Wrap-Up. We'll talk to you guys soon.

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5: The Lakers wanted Houston to eliminate the Rockets from the first round of the NBA playoffs, 98-78. Toronto forced a Game 7 Sunday with its overtime win against Cleveland, 112-110. R.J. Barrett, the last-second three-pointer. And Detroit came from 24 points down early third quarter to force a Game 7 Sunday, winning at Orlando, 93-79. The Magic missed 23 straight field goal attempts at one point. In the NHL playoffs, road wins for Buffalo and Vegas in Game 6s to eliminate Boston and Utah, respectively. Tampa Bay forced a Game 7 for Sunday after the overtime win at Montreal, 1-0. To baseball, Atlanta was down 5-0 in the first and was still a winner at Colorado, 8-6. Two-run pinch homer in the ninth for Michael Harris. St. Louis won its fifth straight game, beating the slumping Dodgers 7-2. Wins for the Yankees and the Red Sox. I'm Steve DeSager.
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0: Saturday, a playoff Saturday, as we near the end of the first round in the NBA and NHL playoffs. Some game sevens happening. I know one guy who's happy, and the Lakers shockingly advanced. Oh, not shockingly with KD's injury, but no one really expected it to be like this. The NBA's first round, which is usually, you know, you have a good feel on teams, the favorites usually advance. Well, not this year. Good morning, Jeff.
1: As someone who had the Lakers to win the series and to win the series 4-2 at a 20-1 price, I'm very pleased with the actions of the LeBron James-led Lakers last night. 28-8-7 for a 41-year-old in Game 6 of Round 1. Incredible performance from LeBron. I mean, look, Houston couldn't make a shot. That was the theme of last night, was the inability to make shots and turnovers in all the games.
0: They're not good. They're not good.

0: they're not good.
1: The Lakers are going to lose to OKC by 45 every game. That's okay. It's not going to be competitive. It just is not. They're not good enough to that. Luka's not going to play, I would imagine. But they got through round one. They did it. I think this is another, obviously, accomplishment for, LeBron's record. If we want to do the whole record thing and the whole legacy thing, but,
0: no, I'm good.
1: More importantly, last night, buddy, I've watched a lot of basketball in my life. Okay. I won't say that I watch every game. What the Orlando Magic did or did not do last night was one of the most remarkable things I've ever seen in sports. Yes. The Magic were up 60-38 at halftime.
0: Okay? I know.
1: At home, all right, as the 8 seed, up 3-2 in the series, okay? They led 70-54 with 4 minutes left in the third. They lost 93-79. They went 1-for-27 shooting over the final 16 minutes of the game. They made one shot in the fourth quarter. There was a tweet. I'm going to pull this up. They did not score, I think, for 45 minutes of real time. So from 8:46 Eastern last night to 9:31 Eastern. So that includes, obviously, commercial breaks, timeouts, right, challenges, end of quarter. They missed 23 straight field goal attempts. In 45 minutes at home of not making a basket. At one point in the fourth quarter, they were outscored 26-4 in the fourth quarter at one point. Look, the Hawks came out the other night and just played bad. Okay, like that happens, right?
0: From
1: the beginning, over immediately, right? This was, I've never seen this in my entire life. I know you haven't. No one's seen it. I read you numbers. I wasn't really watching the game. The hockey was incredible last night. I was watching a lot of the Tampa and Montreal game and the Boston Bruins game. And I really don't have much interest in the Magic to watch them play. And the Amazon Prime thing is tough, right? Because you have Amazon Prime and you have the hockey
0: because
1: at ESPN.
0: You can't click.
1: You can't go back and forth.
0: You gotta get out of apps.
1: It's really tough.
0: It sucks.
1: It's really tough. So that's why I was trying to go back and forth. I was watching the Cavs game, which ended up being really good. So I just didn't even I was just looking at the score app, right? I'm like, oh wait, what? What's happening? What? I couldn't believe what was happening, dude.
0: Yeah, I know.
1: Does Amazon Prime even have a box and box thing, like a two box feature, so you can watch two games at once?
0: So I have. We didn't wind up doing a commercial, but I have Xfinity, right, which is Comcast, and they tonight. I am in my own.
1: Yeah, you're the Flyers and Sixers tonight, same time, right?
0: Right. So I got a game 7, Sixers Celtics at 7:30, and then I got Flyers Carolina Hurricanes. Do you like the Canes?
1: No. I'm not. I just watch hockey because I think it's fun. The thing about hockey is what's so fun in my opinion is these games are literally coin flips. Like there's no rhyme or reason. Now, Carolina was better than Ottawa. I mean, that made sense a little bit there. But, Montreal and the Canadiens, all games have been one goal.
0: Yeah.
1: All six games.
0: Well, they're so evenly matched, those two teams.
1: It just feels like a lot of coin flippy. So, I love watching it, dude. It's a ton of fun.
0: It's great. Goalies matter, obviously, right? Do you go to many Hurricanes games?
1: Nah, Raleigh's 4 hours away.
0: Right. What am I saying? You're
1: fine. Yeah. No.
0: I keep thinking they're Charlotte, but
1: no. If they were, I'd go. We have a Triple A team, but the Checkers.
0: Why would they put the franchise there? I never understood that.
1: Why they would put the Canes in
0: Raleigh? Yeah. And not
1: I don't know. I don't have the history of.
0: I don't know. Anyway,
1: the Capitol. Yes. I don't know.
0: I don't know, but I don't know why you would want to do it with the basketball team. To me, it makes no sense.
1: Yeah, we got the basketball team and the football team here. The hockey team is in Raleigh.
0: Like
1: you'd
0: want to be in Charlotte. That would make sense to me.
1: But our Triple A team is pretty good. It's a Panthers Triple A team, I think, the Checkers.
0: Okay.
1: I don't go to those games either, but
0: just curious if you know, whatever. But here's the truth. So anyway, I got these two games tonight, and then one's at 7:30, the other's at 8. And I have this Xfinity. They do this multi-view.
1: Right. Yeah, YouTube TV does that, yeah.
0: Right. So I can watch both games so that I'll do that tonight. But, dude, it's crazy.
1: The Prime thing is hard because you got to switch back and forth. Yeah, you have to turn off an app. You know, it is what it is. I was watching the end of the Cavs game, and what a ridiculous shot to win that game.
0: Dude, how about that? I mean, not for nothing. The first round, incredible theater. I didn't expect.
1: Yeah.
0: You know, I didn't expect to win any of this. I really didn't. You know, I didn't think Cleveland would. I thought, I'm shocked that that's going to be a 7-game series.
1: Yeah. Well, my grand takeaway for the NBA is that I think there's a clear dividing line between OKC and the Spurs.
0: Yes.
1: And then the rest
0: and
1: of
0: everybody
1: the league,
0: else.
1: Right?
0: Yeah.
1: You look at this, you're right. In a lot of sport, the better teams, right? Like in round one, tend to take care of business in a big way. And you look at what Boston's doing, even if Tatum is not 100% tonight, what a complete just, I told you before, the Knicks, and I don't like watching the Knicks play, even though they've been much better to watch the last couple of games. They're actually good on offense. I can't stand Boston. Now, I don't hate Boston, really. I mean, I'm a Lakers fan. Maybe I should. But I hate the way they play basketball. They waste all their talent on taking three-pointers and playing dumb ISO offense. They've done it for years in the playoffs. I don't get why they continue to do it. And it's killing them right now. Because Derek White's not playing well. And they do this ISO offense where they just stand around. Everyone just stands around and watches someone dribble. And they pass the ball with 4 seconds left on the clock, take a really bad shot. They're playing awful right now. Your Sixers are doing a good job, by the way. It's not just the Celtics, but offensively, just structure-wise, they look a mess. This is what happened last year when they lost. They look like a mess, dude. And I know people are saying tonight that, Embiid, you know, they'll realize it's a game seven and they'll choke it away. That's everyone I talk to is like, I'm taking Boston. I go, okay, good luck on that one.
0: And I'm not saying this as a homer or anything like that. The Sixers are going to win.
1: I think so, too.
0: You're like, what we saw the last two games has become a matchup thing, right? Like, Boston, right? You're just talking about their offense, right?
1: No one can stop Embiid.
0: Right, but you know Boston, right? Like, they want to get up 50 to 55 threes a game, right?
1: That's
0: what they want to do. Last game, they got up 42, and they were contested. It was a contested 42.
1: Yeah.
0: They can't. They struggle now to get up. The way the Sixers were playing them, which I thought was the most ridiculous defense against them, which is doing these doubles, right? And they would blitz and double.
1: No, don't do that.
0: They couldn't catch up to the basketball, right? Because Boston's got good ball movement. They got shooters everywhere. So it was, let's find the open shooter, and bang, right? Like, so in game five, they hit, or game four, they made 24 threes, right? Well, now they're playing them straight up, and they're playing much better defense. They're cut. They're either going, they're playing it correctly, all the ball screens, right? They're fighting through, going over. Every once in a while, they'll go under the screen, but most of the time, they're going over the screen, and they're playing correct defense and really battling the pick and pop.
1: Yeah.
0: Because that's all Boston's offense is.
1: Correct.
0: Right? You know, it's either drive and kick or pick and pop. And, you know, they miss. This is not the Boston team. And it dawned on me the other night because no Jrue Holiday, no Marcus Smart. Like, those guys.
1: The glue guys, the tough
0: guys.
1: Yeah,
0: man.
1: Yeah.
0: You know.
1: And they don't, because they can't really get a two, you know, like it's got to be like, or if they get a two, it's like a long possession where Tatum dribbles forever.
0: Yeah.
1: It's not like,
0: or Jaylen Brown backs, pushes off and then,
1: I've seen those tweets from the Philly fans on that. I'm with you on this. Now, the one thing is always with Boston, like you mentioned, like, what if they make 47% of their threes tonight?
0: Then they win.
1: Right. Like, that's what it is. But Derek White has been atrocious.
0: Yeah.
1: They have no bench points whatsoever. I mean, Peyton Pritchard will have, you know, he had a game there number like 26, but if he's not scoring, they get no bench points. Tatum's not 100%. Paul George looked great for Philly last game. You have a Philly team that feels really unafraid of the moment, right? Even for the young guys they have on their team in Edgecombe. They can shoot the ball well. Like, there's no matchup Boston has that can stop him as long as he doesn't shoot the three pointer, right? If he wants to take the ball in the paint and, you know, sort some of those mid range shots. I think Philly's going to win tonight. And then the East is, to me, I mean, Philly and New York. I mean, I don't trust Detroit, right? Not a chance to trust Detroit today, right? At all. I don't trust Cleveland. I mean, Cleveland can do it, but the end of that game summed up Cleveland, right? Where I just think they're not coached very well. You have that lead, but you're up by one. The Raptors are trying to foul you, right? You kind of get caught, and for whatever reason, I don't know why Schroeder has the ball, but you sort of get caught in a bad spot. Call timeout. They didn't call timeout. Throw the ball to Mobley, who turns it over. They had a billion turnovers again last night. And then they had a freak shot that went in for the Raptors. But that last possession, like, call timeout again, man. You have a timeout left. What are we doing?
0: Yeah.
1: Can you get the ball to Mitchell or Harden? Why are we giving it to someone other than that? Why are we not, like, understanding the moment right there? The Cavs are going to win game 7 at home, I think.
0: I think so, too. Yeah.
1: I don't trust them. And the Knicks, look, man, are we going to get the same offense next series? It's that simple, right? Are we going to get the same offense? Because they're hot right now on offense, obviously. You know, for them, that's why I think that any of these teams you pick in the East, man, are really live to win. I think anyone can win, and then they're going to get smoked by the Spurs or the Thunder.
0: Yeah.
1: It doesn't matter.
0: Well, to your point, you know, OKC and San Antonio were just, they're just on this other level. Like, when you watch them play, you just go, all right, well, that's just, you know. I mean, what you talked about what we saw last night. I mean, we've never seen anything like scoring 8 points in the fourth quarter. Like, that's just outrageous. They scored 19 points in the entire second half.
1: It reminded me of, like, I watched some women's college basketball. It reminded me of that sport where, like, you just watch games where teams just don't score. And typically it's like you're playing UConn, you know, and you're like a butler and you just play.
0: Yeah.
1: Not an NBA game. NBA playoff game. Not when you're at home.
0: Think about this. I mean, Jeff, they outscored Detroit 35-12 in the second quarter, and they get outscored 55-19 in the second half.
1: Yeah,
0: that's just insane. Like, the numbers, they don't make sense.
1: This first round has given me a little bit of better appreciation for OKC, as much as I think that the foul baiting stuff kind of bothers me at times. But when you watch them play, they have just a really complete team that can do a lot of things well, right? They're not reliant on one thing. They're not, you know, they're not Boston. They're not relying on a three-pointer, right? They're not, you know, they're not the Knicks. They're not relying on one player scoring for them. And there is some appreciation I have for the versatility they have, right? Like, they're not going to be, you know, if they're not shooting threes well, okay, we'll go get a two, right? We'll get to the foul line. We'll find ways to score. Obviously, many different options to score, which is nice. And Williams didn't even play, I think, the last two games. His health will be something to look at. But I do appreciate the variety of what they can do on offense. It's nice. It's nice to have some variety in whatnot. Spurs are the same way, right? They have a freaking Wemby. They can do things that other teams can't inside. Their defense is incredible in San Antonio's. But long way to say, I do appreciate OKC a little bit more after watching Boston for so many games, who, you know, came in the postseason, I think, with the third best odds to win the championship, maybe second, quite honestly. I think it might have been them and OKC. So, man, I appreciate it, dude. I don't know about you, but I appreciate OKC a lot more after watching some of these Eastern Conference games.
0: Yeah, I'm with you. It's so much better. It's such good basketball. It's when you watch it at that level, the way they play it, it's just such a difference. It's really unbelievable that you can have that disparity in the conference. And San Antonio too, to your point, right? Like, you watch the way the Spurs play, they just play such an elevated game.
1: They do, and obviously it very much helps that, you know, they have a free show at,
0: beyond Wemby, player. Like, listen, I'm obviously Wemby's,
1: they won a game without him in Portland, so yeah, I mean, they could mean, do.
0: And Portland's good. Like, I think Portland's decent.
1: I think the one thing that you worry about with San Antonio is just the youth, right? They just haven't done it yet, and that's a big thing in the NBA. It's not a thing in baseball, not a thing in the NFL. It's definitely a thing And I'm not even sure it's a thing in hockey. I mean, look at the Canadians right now, youngest team in the tournament. The goalie's 23 years old, I think. He played Ohio State last year.
0: Yeah.
1: I mean, look at your Flyers, right?
0: Yeah, we're a young squad.
1: It doesn't seem to matter, but in the NBA, this historically, it really does matter that we've seen a lot of teams sort of get to where the Spurs are. You have to take your lumps in that series the year before. And the next year is the one when, you know, you really hit the ground running in the postseason. So I'm curious when they eventually meet up, you know, because the Wolves without Anthony Edwards will just, I think, prove the Spurs will just kind of run through them. Love the effort of the Wolves, by the way, in game six. I think that's a team you like watching, right? Because they give this incredible effort, really incredible effort. But I think it's going to easily be, you
0: know, shocked Spurs about Denver going down like that, though, especially if their aunt goes down.
1: Yes, and I, you know, obviously they're just never going to get back to what they were in the championship year. I don't know what it is about what they've built. I mean, Murray not showing up in plenty of playoff game, but I feel to me like Jokic is the best player in the NBA, I think. I mean, SGA is going to win MVP again. I get that. But the one thing that sort of makes me sort of knock him back down a little bit is, like, is LeBron losing that series? You know, is SGA losing that series? I mean, obviously it's a team game. I get it. But, like, I just feel like if you're going to be a great like that, and he is a great, I'm like, this is nothing. I'm telling you how I feel about it. I think that you got to win that series, right? No Anthony Edwards?
0: I know.
1: Like, they're down other guys, too. They weren't just down Edwards. And you kind of got smoked. Like, he's had a lot of these, you got smoked in game seven a couple years ago at home by the Wolves. Kind of a lot of these are piling up on him, you know? So I great player. I love watching him play, but clearly something is just not right there in Denver. I'm curious to see if what changes will be made, you know, because of it.
0: So much to get to today, because I want to dive into all these series. We're going to dive into all that stuff. I still have the football itch. It hasn't gone away from the draft.
1: No, we're good. You watching Markel Bell at the Eagles minicamp already? You getting fired up? Is that what's happening for you? You all right, man?
0: A lot of film, man. I know. Yeah.
1: The minicamp stuff was so funny to me.
0: I know.
1: Because, like, literally, like, there's nothing. You know, there's nothing to even look at. These guys are in shorts, right? They're running around the field. I saw just a clip right now on the internet, like some Chiefs fans, like, look at 22. He moves differently. Like, that's like the fourth round pick. Have a corner. They do like corner drills.
0: You know, everybody always drags. Like, you.
1: Oh, I know.
0: I love, you know, we do, there's a guy in Philly who, a media guy, who
1: he tracks Hurts throws. Is that the guy?
0: Yes.
1: Who's like, Hurts has no interceptions in training camp.
0: Yeah, it's crazy. Like, it's like,
1: I actually think that's a really red flag, by the way, if your quarterback's no interceptions in training camp.
0: Right? Like, you know,
1: that's it's the time to take chances.
0: Yes.
1: Like, that's when you throw the ball deep. And you throw that, like, really deep dig against maybe a weird look because you want to try it out.
0: Right.
1: How do you not have an interception in training camp?
0: I don't know, dude.
1: Mahomes throws, like, eight of them a day. Like, not that many, but there's, like, tweets like, Mahomes throws his fourth interception of the day. You're like, okay, great. He's trying something. Good for him.
0: I don't understand why, like, people are obsessed with numbers. They're just obsessed with numbers. I at some point I have to do a whole show on I how much I hate that. The analytics and deep analytics are a part of it and can be a tool. But this religion of numbers is crazy. It's crazy.
1: I like the numbers in certain situations. I really do. And I use them when I write and when I talk about sports wagering. But I think you have to understand them, right? And the numbers allow people that might not understand ball a little bit to sort of talk about ball, which is great, right? We need more people talking about sports.
0: Yeah.
1: But I don't think people know how to apply it sometimes. And that's, I think, what frustrates you. I don't think you hate the numbers, quite honestly, but you just hate the application of them at times, right? Where
0: I mean, like, to me, it's always about the matchup, right? Like, the matchup of it. Of two, every matchup is obviously different. And
1: yes,
0: when you look at with the fun of talking about something pregame is to talk about the matchup. Like, you know, you go inside these matchups and you try to figure out the how the game will go and to coach it. Like, that's what's fun about it.
1: Yes. What's fun also is your guy Bernard on the Eagles getting his helmet strapped up by a teammate because he didn't know how to put it on. I love this story so much. Good for him. It's a good story.
0: I mean, listen, it's a great idea. The idea of the international, that whole thing that the NFL does. You never know when you find a diamond. That's the truth.
1: Seventh round pick. I think you get to keep a roster spot for him, right? Because he's an international player, so he can't be. You know, you can cut him, but he won't be picked up by anyone else. Good for
0: Eagles. And by the way, his measurables and all his physical traits are Myles Garrett.
1: Well, except his, to be fair, his lateral movement drills are not great, but his straight line stuff is awesome.
0: I'm
1: gonna make sure that Myles Garrett doesn't get disparaged here.
0: No. I mean, listen, he probably can't play. So I mean, whatever, it is what it is. But people are crazy. All right, lots to get to. The fellas are just getting started on a Fox Sports Saturday. Right here, Fox Sports Radio.
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0: Jeff Schwartz, Anthony Gargano hanging right here on Fox Sports Radio. As, we had another big day of playoffs. Love our playoffs. You know, Jeff, it's when you look at these NBA playoffs and you look at the stars, it's weird, right? Because it's kind of starless in many ways. Obviously, you have the, you know, the venerable LeBron. You have, you know, SGA, but, and Wemby. But this is not really like, you know, Ant-Man gets hurt. The Joker's the Joker, but he loses. You know, Tatum's not right, but, you know, I mean, Jaylen Brown's good, but it's not, you know, this star-driven thing, which it usually is.
1: You know, it's been interesting. You know, I think we're at a, maybe have we put too much on the play of these stars? Like, if we made it to where they have to be so good, and I think this is the sort of where we're at, where, like, I'm not sure they Coco care about social media, but everything that they do and every game they play is so scrutinized that we do pick up. I mean, we spent the first, you know, 15 minutes talking about how Boston is not playing that well. And you look and you're like, well, Brown's averaging like 30 points a series. Like, it's not like the, it's not
0: right. Like, right.
1: But it's actually averaging 24 and a half.
0: You push off.
1: But, yeah. Here we go. I'm going to make you say this every segment of the show today that he pushes off.
0: Then he looks at the ref like, why? Like, what I do? He starts barking, complaining, crying.
1: Oh, man.
0: Extend your arm, cuz. You extended your arm. Push off.
1: I can't believe you have to watch both hockey and basketball at the same time tonight. I saw Philly fans upset about it. Like the NHL, like, makes the schedule just to screw Philly fans. They're like, well, how dare them do this? I'm like,
0: come on. You have to admit, it's ridiculous. Forget about, I'm going to divorce myself from my hometown. All right. It's ridiculous. I talked to Tockett Thursday night. We were texting. What's that?
1: Who's it?
0: Rick Tockett's the head coach of the Flyers. I'm sorry.
1: Okay. So
0: Rick Tockett's the head coach of the Flyers.
1: Oh, look at your big dog dropping some big name. I did not text
0: No. I've known the guy for 100 years. I mean,
1: I did not text the coach of the Hurricanes. I should look who that up. I'm going to text him right now.
0: This is not like a name. I don't do that. You know,
1: you're all flustered. I love it.
0: Yeah, because, like, I feel like a J.O. Like, I don't want to be like a J.O. I'm not like that. Anyway, we were talking about the game that was on, and then I'm asking him, yo, will you hear anything? Like, when are we playing? And he's like, I think the earliest will be Sunday, and, you know, probably Monday, Tuesday, you know, like around there. So anyway, I wake up the next day and I find out that it's Saturday night. Like, what? So guys were waking up, and this is what's crazy about it. They made the decision. I think Tockett got the call at 11:40. The NHL at 11:40 said the game would be Saturday night. This was Thursday night, going into Friday morning. Players are waking up Friday going, oh, yeah, we have a game on the road. The next day, you going to tell me that's good?
1: Probably not. But I mean, they're just trying to screw
0: the Flyers.
1: They're trying to screw the Flyers. Waking up,
0: going, oh yeah, by the way, you got a game in 2 days on the road.
1: It's not great. But you do have, you know, another game 7 tomorrow. It's interesting. Hockey's that, you know, I don't mind it when they start the next round before the other round is done. You know, I guess, you know, Wild and Avalanche play tomorrow. Obviously, you know,
0: that's
1: game one.
0: That's a great series.
1: Between the Hurricanes and the Flyers.
0: Wild and Avalanche is going to be ridiculous.
1: I'm sure that the NHL was like the rest of us. They didn't think that the Boston would start choking this away. They thought the series would be over, and it continues to go.
0: Yeah, but my only point is, like, the NBA does it right. Like, the NBA does a fixed schedule.
1: I know. Yeah,
0: and the NBA, like, that's what's right about it. So why you got to sit a couple days? That's so bad. Like, that's all part of it. I get it. You know, ABC looks at a Saturday night and goes, well, I need a game. You're not giving me a game. And so they have to bend over backwards until it's in the playoffs for a game one of a series that you got to play in, you know, 48 hours, less than 48 hours. It's crazy. Craziness.
1: I don't know how they're going to survive tonight. How are you going to survive? We got a big menu going.
0: I got games, and I got games all day. Like, that'll distract me. And then tonight, dude, I'm going to see. I don't even know. There's no menu. I don't know. My kids are weird. Like, they're not as into it as I am.
1: Yeah, my kids are certainly not. No, you know what it is?
0: Can I ask you a question yet?
1: Yeah.
0: Please, enlighten me. These kids, they're
1: okay,
0: weird.
1: Here's one. My kids love playing sports. They love playing and practicing sports.
0: So do mine.
1: Absolutely.
0: Right.
1: They're like, that's their favorite thing. Okay. So here's a couple of reasons why. Okay. Now, of course, this is anecdotally like my childhood versus, I'm not saying everyone did this, but like we had two TVs in my house. Okay. As a kid, right? We had one in my dad's office and one in the family room. All right. And I was not allowed to have the remote as a kid. All right. So whatever my parents had on, we watched, and a lot of that was sports, right? My dad, like, that's what we watched, sports. And so I had to watch sports. There wasn't a choice, right? My kids now have a choice. They have a choice. Like, we have 8 TVs in my house. I could put a TV on sports and put a second TV on a movie they want to
0: watch.
1: Right.
0: Like, every one of their devices is a TV.
1: Right. There's no, like, I'm not forcing them to watch sports. So that's one thing too. Now, personally for me on the East Coast, it's really hard because sports starts most nights and the weeknights, especially at 7 o'clock. Okay. And I'm in the field every night with there's no time to watch sports during the week. There just isn't. On the West Coast, every night you come home from baseball, right? There's sports on still. Like, you come home from baseball at 9 p.m. on the West Coast, there's still a West Coast game on. Like, there's still, like, you still can watch sports. It's still on. Like, it starts at 4. Like, even when they come home from school at 4 o'clock, there's sports on, right? Immediately. My kids got to wait to watch sports till 7, 8, 9. They're tired. They don't want to do it. They just want to wind down and go to sleep.
0: Yeah, but I don't understand that. We go to the field. We'll go to the field at 6. Right? Or 6:30 if it's, you know, football practice. We're home by 8:39 and then there's a game on.
1: But my kids just want to watch at that point, like a movie or something, right? Or a TV show that they've been watching. They want to go to sleep, right? They just want to wind down and not watch sports. Also, too, for my fandom, this is the hardest part for me with sports, is the teams I root for all play on the West Coast.
0: Right.
1: So to watch basketball in the regular season, I have to put a Hornets on, which, again, this year was much more fun, but I don't have an attachment to it. I'm not putting the Hornets on, right? I'm not putting on the Braves. I don't care about the Braves. I care about the Giants, and we're terrible, but it is what it is. So, I don't watch my teams very much with my kids because they're on television. that's a huge problem for me on the East Coast.
0: I get it. I completely get it. And I get, you know, we live in a different, you know, you got video games, you got everything else. But my little one, listen, if you don't ride into it, my oldest one plays football in Rose Crew, right? And he...
1: Ooh, Crew is tough.
0: Yeah. So he's not the biggest sports guy. He likes football. He'll watch football with me. That's it. He's not watching baseball or hoops or hockey. All right. I get that. But my little one plays everything, right? He literally, he would play hockey too. There was a point where he was playing hockey. I'm like, dude, you can't, it's hard to play hockey. And when you're playing basketball and baseball and football, it all runs together. I'm trying to do everything, but it's impossible. So, you know, we had to give up hockey. So, but he plays everything. And he loves it, but he doesn't watch it. He watches it on his phone.
1: That's my kid, yeah.
0: He'll go, if Philly's won a walk-off, and I go, how'd you know? Well, I saw it on my phone. he knows I'm downstairs watching it. I'm like, dude, come down and watch it with me. Whatever.
1: It's funny you mentioned that because my kids will watch a ton of baseball and softball like videos on YouTube, but like,
0: yes.
1: Yeah. Don't want to watch it. Like, I'm like I'll go walk by without his iPad. She's watching like softball instructional videos. And I'm like, well, do you want to watch real softball? Like last night, her friend is having a sleepover. We play softball with her. They're like best friends, you know? And they, Oregon softball was on last night. Oregon
0: right.
1: was playing UCLA and I put it on for them. Like 2 minutes in, they're like, I'm going to, and they just decided to like play softball in the house with like a sock or something.
0: Yeah.
1: Like, okay. At least you're doing that. But like, just like, my daughter tells people she wants to play softball at Oregon. That's like her dream. It's too far away.
0: She's that's awesome.
1: She's too far away. It's not happening. But nonetheless, I keep telling, like, I mean, you know, South Carolina's got good, you know, North Carolina, they got good softball programs. No, I'm going to Oregon. I'm like, that's far, babe. It's very far.
0: That's awesome. You're a good daddy. That's awesome.
1: So, but I put an Oregon softball, like, you want to play Oregon? Like, this is Oregon softball. Just no interest in watching.
0: I know, dude. It's weird. They don't want, you know, again, these are athletes and kids that love sports. They don't idolize players. Like, my kid is more, I'm more like my own 12, like when I was 12 playing every sport, I idolized these guys like they were my Marvel characters.
1: Yeah.
0: Right? Like Michael Jordan was walking on water.
1: But I think part of it too is the easy accessibility to highlights now and like, it's just everything's like so, like, you know, very short. Like we had to wake up and watch SportsCenter to get highlights. Like we didn't know read the newspaper. Like we didn't know what was happening.
0: My kids
1: don't have to do that.
0: No, I know it's, but just to where they just don't even watch games. I see with my kids that were like we coach like a baseball team. I'm like, you guys gotta watch baseball.
1: Oh, they
0: There's
1: don't.
0: Something about watching baseball where it actually, if you're gonna play it, you gotta understand it and know the situation.
1: 100%
0: and it'll help you with basketball, every sport, football. Look at the linebacker shooting the A gap, right? Look at him going side to side. Look at his positioning where he makes the tackle. Look at him shed a block. Like all that stuff, like matters when you want to play, because then you see it. Like it's part of it.
1: You sound like me talking to my son about like, dude, you want to be better at baseball? Watch baseball, bro.
0: Yeah. You'll just see it. It just, once you, like, again, you'll get better. You'll understand the nuance of it. Like, they don't understand the game sometimes. Like, that's what's weird about it. Anyway, we'll take a quick TO. We'll come right back. It's playoff time. It's Derby Day, too. I got to ask you if you're having a Derby party. We'll talk about that. I'll have a Derby, couple Derby picks for you from some of the, I got a horse guy. So
1: I got a whole card, buddy.
0: Oh, good. All right. Well, I'm interested to hear about that. And, I'll tell you about my crazy night that's going to happen. We're the fellas hanging out every week right here on Fox Sports Radio.
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2: 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The Odd Couple with Rob Parker and Kelvin Washington. 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

0: 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And you having a party? Like, what are you doing? Like, what do you do for the day? I can see you doing something fun.
1: I don't know. I don't know.
0: I figure you could cook and make cocktails. Well, yeah. I don't know.
1: What I'll do is I typically will I'll let my kids pick a horse and put like $5 on it and let them keep the winnings if the horse wins.
0: Oh, that's so cool.
1: Yeah. But they've never won yet. So, no, look, my buddy, Chris Felica, the bear, he gives me a card. I played the card. I think I said it to you. It's like what did we play? We played, Exacta Box. We played, some win places and we played a trifecta. It's $136 worth of wagers and, see how it goes. I don't know. I like watching the couple minutes of the race. I'm not going to have I don't think a party tonight. I mean, maybe if I tell my wife we could party, she's probably all in on that. So we'll see. I mean, look, the Derby's a ton of fun. I think sometimes it's hard to figure out exactly how to wager and how to enjoy it, but there's races all day. And I've been to, fortunately went to Belmont last year. It's my first time at the track. And so, it's, when you see it in person for the first time, it's moving is the right way to say it, but the way that the horses are able to run, you just don't realize the power they have until you see it in person. So it's one of those sporting events that I think will be a lot of fun to attend. I don't know if I'm going to stand there all day and watch all the races. There's ends up being 13 of them, happening throughout, the course of the entire day. Obviously the Derby is, I believe, will be the last one of the day. Post time for the Derby is, 6:57 today. So that's the time if you want to watch in and see the exact time of the single race, of the Derby. But coverage begins at 2:30. It's there the entire day. Typically 20 horses compete in the Derby. There are what? I think all 20 are going. So my buddy likes, for those who want, number 12, which is going to be, Chief Wallaby, to win or place. And then 18, actually ends up being post, maybe 17 now, Further Ado, to win or place. Do you have a horse you like, Ant?
0: So my man, we got a great guy. It's Southside Chuck.
1: Yeah.
0: He's a big listener. He's a great dude. He's from there. He's got the bourbon coming out of his ears, right? Like horses and bourbon. So he goes Renegade, Commandment, Dan and Bourbon, followed by the Puma and Further Ado.
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4: The Detroit Pistons came back to force a Game 7 of their first-round playoff series, winning at Orlando Friday night 93-79, despite trailing by 24 early in the third quarter. The Magic in the second half scored 19 points, a playoff record low for a half. Toronto will have a Game 7 Sunday after winning against Cleveland in overtime 112-110. RJ Barrett, the last-second three-pointer. The Lakers eliminated Houston in Game 6 98-78. Game 6 NHL wins for Buffalo and Vegas each advances, and Tampa Bay forced a Game 7 for Sunday after its 1-0 overtime win at Montreal. Cameron Young leads by 5 strokes in Miami at Doral, and in baseball, the Brewers won 6-1 at Washington. Winning pitcher Jacob Mizorowski left in the 6th inning with a hamstring cramp after 5 1/3 hitless innings. Wins for the Mets and Cardinals. I'm Steve DeSager.
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7: 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Let's kind of get everybody up to speed. After Detroit's weird win last night.
10: Is that the way to put it?
7: I mean, I don't know what to say. You're

0: down by, how crazy is this? You're down by 22 at halftime. And then the next thing you know, you're up by 13. I never see anything like it.
1: The comeback itself is not unique to NBA playoff basketball, right? Like that's not, especially with the one seed, like back against the wall, that to me is not what is unique. It's that the Magic didn't score any points, right? Like, if it had just been like an organic comeback and you just sort of fought your way back, I mean, Cleveland fought their way back. They were down double digits. Like, they fought their way all the way back. Right. That's normal. Toronto also scored during that time. It's the Magic not scoring.
0: Well, I mean, it's the most bizarre thing in the world that they scored 19 points the entire second half. I mean, listen, look at Detroit. Detroit scored 12 points in the second quarter, right?
1: Yeah.
0: They scored 26 in the first. They come back and they scored 12 points. But then they come back having normal. They have 24 in the third, 31 in the fourth.
1: Yeah.
0: Orlando, 25. They scored 35 in the second quarter. And then 11 in the third. Now, usually you have 11 piece. You come back up, you score 25. They scored 8.
1: Yeah.
0: I mean, that's wild. Absolutely wild. So you got a game 7 in that series on Sunday at 3:30 Eastern. And then at 7:30 Eastern, 4:30 Pacific, you got Cleveland-Toronto game 7. So that's your East. Yeah. Knicks are in after the Hawks quit. That was disgraceful what Atlanta did.
1: Yeah. Right. The Knicks got up 40 points in the second quarter, and then their game did not get lower than 40. At halftime, I think it was 83-38.
0: Oh, my God. What was the live? You're so a live
1: I'll
0: guy.
1: I'll tell you right now. So I took at halftime the Hawks plus 44.5.
0: Like, it was 44.5?
1: Yeah, at halftime, yeah. I'm like, it's NBA playoff game. Like, you know, there's a little pride involved here. They're going to come out in the third quarter. They'll cut this down. And, you know, they'll lose by 27,
0: makes sense.
1: Right?
0: Yeah, sure.
1: It went the opposite way. The Knicks went on like a 20-4 run to start the second half.
0: Yeah, that's crazy, dude. That's absolutely insane. That's insane.
1: That was the end of it. And look, I think that the Knicks, I've talked about this before, I just can't stand them sometimes the way they play offensively. If they play like that, man, I don't know if they're going to sustain that the rest of the postseason, but you have a guy in Brunson that can make really tough shots in big moments, which is super important, right? You have a good defense, right? You play with a lot of effort and energy, which I think, like, look at the Cavs last night, just haven't been playing with that effort the entire series. The Knicks have out of all the things, all the teams, like, they got a chance, man, especially if Boston's gonna not play their best. So I'm kind of looking forward to seeing what happens in the next.
0: Well, Bridges is key for them. Mikal Bridges needs to score for them. He doesn't always score, you know?
1: Yeah.
0: And they better pray the Sixers don't win, because if the Sixers win, Embiid eats cat for breakfast.
1: Is that that's always the thing he does?
0: Always the thing. Dominates towns. Dominates them. They have no answer for Embiid. So they better root hard for the Celtics tonight.
1: Okay. Interesting.
0: I think the Sixers will win. If they're able to win tonight, I think they beat the Knicks. I know they lost to him 2 years ago, but I the way this Knicks team's playing, and the way this with George playing the way he's playing.
1: Well, George playing well is a big boost for them.
0: Yeah, because now all of a sudden you got a real role player who hit 5 threes the other day. He's playing great defense, and Edgecombe, he's one of the best kept secrets in the league. He, you know, rookie, long, you know, he's been struggling from the field a little bit from beyond the arc, but man, he's got incredible, he's an incredible athlete. I mean, you see him just drive the lane and just jam. Good ball player. Like, they're dangerous. They're a dangerous team.
1: Homer Radio right here.
0: I don't think that's being a homer.
1: No, I told you, I have.
0: Which not true. Tyrese Maxey's a great player, isn't he?
1: I have friends that I tail who are very good at wagering, and we've been on Boston money line, unfortunately, after a couple of their losses, and they told me they're going right back to it tonight. I'm like, I guess I'll be a team player, and we always sort of make the same wager, so we're on the same page here. Gotcha. I'll do it.
0: Jeff.
1: I hit, dude. How about this? This is one thing I like playing. I got lucky last night. So, in closeout games in hockey, all right, the players, right, they try to block every puck imaginable, right? They dive in front of pucks.
0: Yeah,
1: right.
0: Game seven, sure.
1: In all three games yesterday, I took the leading block, basically the leading defenseman who has the most blocks in each team, in a parlay, seven legs, seven players. All seven hit. 36-1 hit last night in hockey. All seven.
0: Wait, so you...
1: So basically, I take like the defenseman on each team who has the most blocks, right?
0: All right, so explain this to me now. You had three games last night.
1: So three games last night. I'll pull it up right here. Three games last night. So basically, I look at the, because good, you in closeout games in hockey, right? Dudes are diving in front of pucks, right? Like they're like,
0: yeah,
1: this, like they,
0: right.
1: Okay. So what I do is I look at the defensemen who typically lead their team in shift time, right? In basic
0: right.
1: shifts,
0: and
1: shift time,
0: shots.
1: And block shots. They have to go together because you might have a guy that has five blocks in a game, but only plays, they just, you know, they play less shifts than someone else.
0: Right. You want your ice time.
1: Right.
0: I got you.
1: So, I took Matheson, Hudson, and McDonough in the first game, Lightning, Canadiens. Now, Hudson got his second one.
0: McDonough always blocks shots. He's like a great
1: McDonough
0: block.
1: Had like five yesterday. But I got lucky there because Hudson got his last one in overtime that I needed. So if not without overtime, and this one thing too about this stat is they'll make stat corrections. So you might see like a block in the box score, and they'll go back like at a break and take it away. It's very frustrating.
0: Oh,
1: but this
0: my God.
1: Because, like, that's what they do all the time. So Hudson was, like, flirting. I needed two for all these guys. Hudson was flirting between one and two for, like, two periods. They would give him one, they would take it away, give him one, take it away. So he ended up with two. Matheson had four, McDonough had five, okay? Second game. Sure. I had Samuelson for the Bruins, and then I had Samuelson for the Sabres.
0: Right.
1: And a guy on Pittsburgh. Both went over. So now I'm 5-for-5. They had Theodore last night for the Knights. Someone on Utah, I can't pronounce his last name. I'm sorry. But I won't even try to butcher.
0: For Boston?
1: Well, I had who?
0: Peak?
1: Yeah, Peak. Yeah, for Boston. Yeah. So
0: wow,
1: he had
0: impressive, dude. That's yeah. impressive.
1: So it paid out.
0: Your last game, who'd you have for Vegas?
1: Theodore, who ended up with, he had zero after the first period. I went to sleep. I woke up, he had four. So, because you got to think, like, at the end of this game, like, how many shots is Utah just throwing at the net?
0: For Utah, Serge Chef?
1: Yes.
0: Wow.
1: Yeah.
0: Because, I mean, those guys get all the minutes. Like, you got to get.
1: Yeah.
0: Yeah. Wow.
1: So I do that in just like, and I won't do that again till like the end of the series when they all sort of have end of like, you know.
0: Well, but you're right. Like, that is brilliant, actually, because that's brilliant.
1: I did it last year, too.
0: I don't even think, like, you know, like, that's the second, that's the third level stuff. I don't know. Here's the thing. I know that sport pretty well. Playoff, now, it's game seven, everybody's, like, throwing their faces in front of pucks.
1: Like, I'll probably do it again just for the
0: playoffs. Like, any playoff game, they're blocking shots. You see way more blocked shots.
1: But I want, like, the games where, like, probably this Canadiens Lightning game, I'll probably just do it again in like for the top four guys in each team, like whatever, like I'll just
0: right.
1: the top two guys. Cause they're going to do, right. It's game seven. That series has been super close. It's been what, four overtime games? I think three, at least three.
0: Three.
1: I thought Tampa played better last night and just the Canes on defense and goaltending were incredible. Tampa had so many opportunities. They finally won overtime. I think they do win game seven, but, I'll probably look to do that, but I won't play like the game tonight. Or I won't do this for Hurricanes Flyers tonight. There's no edge in that game, right? It's game one. Like, you know, guys will dive and find the pucks, but I don't know who that's going to be until you see sort of how the series goes, right?
0: Right.
1: So I wait till the very end of the series to do this. I did it last year. It paid off well last year. I got lucky last night. Again, the overtime helped me in one of the games. But the other ones are actually outside of Hudson, they all cash pretty easily. So nice little night.
0: That's good, man. Yeah. That's impressive.
1: I'll text you next time I do it. Just for fun, a little peanut bet. Nothing crazy.
0: Yeah, no, that's good.
1: It gives you something. I feel like hockey is
0: I'll tell you, listen, it's a smart, that's very smart by you, just by looking at it. It's fun. I love playoff hockey. Like, it's, playoffs and anything. Like, we're all in. But playoff hockey, like that game last night is ridiculous, right? It's nothing. We had a game like that on Wednesday night. Where it's nothing, and the Flyers are getting outplayed the entire overtime period, and then there's a face off in the Pittsburgh zone,
1: and then just
0: nice pass shot from the point,
1: boom,
0: and the game just ends abruptly.
1: Yeah, that was that shot. The goalie just didn't see it. It was an incredible shot.
0: No, it was a great screen. Yeah,
1: just didn't see it, and just flick of the wrist. And how fast was that shot? 80 miles an hour? Just flick of the wrist, to the top right
0: perfect
1: corner.
0: You got to hit the net. Like, that's the whole thing. All those bodies. The whole point is to try to hit the net, put it on target.
1: There was a picture I saw of that shot. Was it that shot or was it a different game? Where it might have been a Canadian. It might have been the Canadians game winner in game one or two, where there were seven dudes between the puck and the goalie, and somehow it made its way all the way through.
0: Yeah, isn't that wild? And meanwhile, the poor goalie screamed. He's got no idea where the puck is.
1: Can't see anything. No, right. Just no chance. I feel like just my girth and my size, I'd be a pretty good goalie. I feel like
0: because you can move. You have a good. You're a good athlete. Yeah, you would be a very good goalie.
1: But I don't think my hips can handle it, though. Their hip mobility is incredible.
0: Well, you got to work on it.
1: But it's been a lot of fun to watch playoff hockey. It's been a lot of fun to watch playoff basketball, even though some of the games offensively, are what they are. And today, this game tonight, man, I'm telling you, I don't know if I'm going to have much money on Celtics Sixers. Tatum's injury worries me if you're on Celtics. But the thing about the Celtics, one of those teams where I feel like if they start 4-7 from three, immediately – this game is going Boston's way, right? Just in my opinion. If they start 2-7 from three, 1-7, 0-7, I think you're kind of like, oh boy, here we go. If Derek White makes three threes in the first half, I think you feel good about, if you're Boston, if he plays the way he's been playing this series, you feel terribly. I mean, they rely so much on the three pointer and, people will say, well, they can just sort of revert back to an offense that works. I don't think so. They showed this last postseason, right? When they get into this sort of ISO one-on-one offense, it's they're dead. They're absolutely dead. In this series, Brown has 24 points. All right. Tatum has nearly 24 points. He missed almost the entire season. Like his minutes are, it's a lot of 36 minutes. It's a lot of minutes for him. But what is he going to do? Peyton Pritchard has 14 points, nearly 15 a game. And then there's a huge, Derek White has 8.7. Like they're missing that middle scoring option for their team right now. It's supposed to be Derek White. And it's killing them. The Sixers have more ways to score. They have more ways to create offense. I mean, look at the Sixers. You got four guys in double digits. But they also have the ability to just, Maxey really hasn't had a Maxey game yet, right? He hasn't had a game where he just takes over. He played well last game, but you're like, oh wow, this is the Maxey game. I think they have more opportunity tonight to have some of those guys play those big games. I mean, Paul George is averaging 18 this series, very quiet 18, but doing a really good job.
0: Well, he's playing really good defense. I think what has really hurt Boston, see the last two games, they had a chance. How'd this go? Let me just look at this series. Because Boston lost game two. Sixers, I never see anything like it. Boston won two games by 32 points, right? But also lost two games at home.
1: Yeah, they're bad at home in the playoffs for some reason. There's a lot of numbers that show that they're nearly 500 in the postseason at home the last couple of years, but they're obviously, very good on the road. It doesn't make sense unless they're just tight, at home. You're going to feel it tonight, man. Like, there's going to be a lot of pressure.
0: And that's why you're going to shoot. You can't be tight and bang threes like that. That can't be. The other issue with them is how, I thought the games they lost, the first game they lost, they had wide open looks. They just missed them.
1: Yeah.
0: The second game they lost, it was kind of a mix. But Thursday night, they were defended. The Sixers only allowed them to get all 41 threes. This is a team that shoots 50, 55 threes. They were only able to get all 41 of them, and they weren't good looks. Like, they were contested. They have changed the way they have defended Boston. And I think that's – I'm surprised. I thought Mazzulla would figure out a way to adjust. He hasn't adjusted.
1: No, he hasn't. And, you know, I think that even last year, I remember looking at the box score at halftime. I think the Boston only had like 10 to 15, you know, three-point attempts. This is not what they've done. And, again, they're not open looks, as you mentioned. The guys are not making them as well, which is a huge problem. And their offense is bogged down. Philly has more of an offense. They have more guys that are winning one-on-one right now. Their effort is fantastic. Yeah, the pressure tonight is all on Boston, right? It's all squarely on Boston. Squarely on, you know, this is sort of, you know, is this going to be a one championship roster, right? You know, you won your championship a couple years ago. It's going to be it feels like it, right? One championship roster. Okay. You know, how healthy is Tatum? Tatum's interesting because after last year, man, I don't know if it's the same calf he hurt do you risk it tonight, right? Do you risk him playing, if he has any sort of calf injury?
0: You risk it. It's playoffs, man. It's game seven.
1: But listen,
0: if it's his Achilles is ready to pop, no, but I mean,
1: I know,
0: but that, short of that, I don't know. I mean, I think you have to.
1: Yeah, I think you do as well. So it's going to be a lot of fun tonight. It's going to be a ton of fun. It feels like a kind of last possession type of game, right?
0: I don't know. It's weird. I could see margin. I don't know who wins, but I could see margin on one of these sides. That's what's weird about a lot of the games, a lot of these decided games. You have dramatic runs. And then what happens is the other team just kind of fades away and dies.
1: Yeah.
0: I think this goes one way or the other. I don't think this is close.
1: So I have a buddy who does this, who basically has a system where he wagers on -9.5 on both sides every game. Because to your point, like, it sort of goes one way or the other. And it's been a pretty profitable system for him so far this post. I think he's made like 26% return on investment in the postseason so far, taking -9.5 on both sides. Because, you know, your point.
0: So either you lose the juice or you win with the dog, right?
1: Yeah. Yeah. Well, no, I mean, in theory, you would have, you know, like last night, even today, like both 9.5 on both sides is plus money.
0: Oh, I got you. Right.
1: Yeah. And, you know, for OKC, for OKC game, you're having to eat the juice. It's a lot of juice.
0: Right.
1: But like tonight, you're going to end up game sevens on tomorrow. You're going to end up with, you're going to end up with 9.5 on both sides. You get a lot of plus money there.
0: Yeah. Yeah. I could tell. Yeah.
1: It's an interesting.
0: It's a very interesting kind of way to look at it. Yeah, because I could see that scenario play out.
1: The Lakers -9.5 last night was probably they were getting 5.5 points. I mean, it was probably 5 or 6 to 1, 7 to 1 to win that game by.
0: Yeah.
1: Think about what the Pistons were.
0: Look at Thursday night. You won all three, right? Because you got Knicks. Win by 51.
1: 50. Sixers
0: win by 13.
1: As dogs, right? Like
0: that's a huge payout. And Minnesota wins by 12.
1: And they were dogs too.
0: Wow.
1: Right? Like, so that's interesting. You know, I feel like I'm too late to the party to play that every day, like he's doing. But you know, interesting. You know, if you play this tonight on both sides, I mean, you're going to end up with a pretty good payout if. Obviously, if the Sixers win, huge payout.
0: Right.
1: If the Celtics win, you get your money back essentially, right? So, because they're laying.
0: What's the line?
1: They're 8 right now.
0: It's so, eight?
1: Yeah. They just have kept it the
0: wow,
1: same.
0: Wow. It's eight?
1: It's way too many.
0: Dude, that's way high.
1: I've been very good at first quarter wagers this postseason. I was 3 for 3 last night. I think that's a good way to bet this. I'm going to take Boston first quarter. I think they play really hard coming out, and then the game typically settles down a little bit.
0: That's but, you a know, lot of points, man. That's crazy.
1: But if you alt-line it, so the Sixers -9.5. I don't even have it available right here. They haven't done the other side yet. But Boston 9.5 is +106. So, you know, you're make money either way.
0: Wow, that's wild.
1: If it hits, yeah.
0: That's wild. That's
1: yeah, they don't have the Sixers up yet as favorites. They're going to put it up. They'll put it up later, I see. But, yeah, I mean, there's just ways to play these. But the 9.5 thing, man, to your point, like, it's been working in the postseason.
0: Actually, it's funny. I didn't even know anything about that. But, yeah, I could see it. And you can see how these games go. Like, we in our mind's eye, we think all these games are close. Game 7 is going to be close. But most of the time, it doesn't work out that way. It's pretty wild.
1: Well, I think the last Boston Sixer Game 7 was Boston won by a billion points, right?
0: Yeah, I'll tell you about that. Yeah, I know that. we're the fellas and Jeff hanging right here. 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

0: 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Find today's full show posted right after we get off the air. Hey, let me ask you a question. This is probably an answer you'll give me in college. But is there a team that you hate, that you hated, you loved to beat them, you hated play, you just hated them. And even after your playing days are over, you still hate them.
1: Yeah. USC and Washington. It's not even a question. Why?
0: No, I knew that it would be college. I knew how you felt about against Washington.
1: Yeah, I don't care. Yeah,
0: which is the irony of it is amazing because for years Lincoln Kennedy and I did the show, Big Link, right?
1: I mean, look, you can't an original hold it fella against him. He went to Washington. It's okay.
0: I how much he hated. Oh my God, hated ducks. Oh my God, I used to tease him with it. Duck quack quack. Oh my God,
1: it's great. It is a rivalry between Washington and Oregon that no one knows about.
0: Yes, it's a great rivalry. Yes,
1: and the reason why no one knows about it is historically, the rivalry has not been when both teams have been good. So, for a while. Like in my lifetime, Oregon has been, for the most part, better than Washington. And in the games, we won 12 in a row from the time I got there in 04 to 2015. And if you look at like those games, most of the games, Oregon was ranked and Washington was not. Then it flipped. Then Chris Peterson got to Washington. They were really good and we were bad. And then after Peterson left, it's been a lot more even where we've both been good. Oregon's been good and Washington's been good. And then obviously with Kalen DeBoer and Dan Lanning, we've both been top 10 teams, which again, never happened where we're both top 10 teams. And so more people know about it now because both teams are much better. But for a while, it was very lopsided. We'd win by, you know, by 40, they'd win by 40. And so, now that it's more even, more people know about it. And maybe the Big Ten thing matters. The Big Ten, by the way, gave out money, or at least announced it yesterday. I mean, teams are getting $80 million. Schools are $80 million in the TV deal, which is incredible because obviously that's sort of the reason why the Pac-12 broke up.
0: And yeah. Yeah.
1: Even Oregon and Washington are getting half shares at $45 million, which is, you know, that's the name of the game now. So, but it's a very, very heated rivalry. I despise Washington. Their spring game was last night. I have a tweet fire away mocking their spring game for later this morning.
0: It's awesome.
1: I hate them with all. And USC, I kind of feel sad for USC. It's kind of sad. You know, like this once great football program is now down to just making videos mocking Notre Dame and Oregon for recruiting wins. Like, what are we doing, USC? Like,
0: I know.
1: Grow up a little bit.
0: USC,
1: like, come on.
0: Reminds
1: you're
0: me
1: USC
0: of the Cowboys.
1: Oh, absolutely. Yeah. Yeah. Yeah. There's no.
0: I hate the Cowboys, but now I kind of pity them.
1: You're kind of like, yeah. Oh, I pity. USC is just kind of sad. You're like,
0: yeah.
1: You know, we're in year 5 of a rebuild for Lincoln Riley. Come on, USC. Have a little bit of shame. Come on.
0: Yeah. Yeah.
1: USC has not beat Oregon in 10 years. And they talk about like that they beat Oregon every year. Like they're like, you haven't beat Oregon in 10 years. Be quiet. I think they beat Notre Dame
0: I bring it up to you because I hate, there's only a handful of teams I really despise. Right? Like despise.
1: You going Celtics here? Is that what we're doing?
0: Oh, dude.
1: Yeah.
0: Ever since I was a kid, the last time the Sixers beat the Celtics was before you were born. I was a child. It was 1982. And I remember the series.
1: Yeah.
0: I mean, I remember the series. And I remember the year before, the Sixers were up 3-1 in that series. Moses Malone and the Rockets were in the other bracket. They had beaten the Lakers, the Showtime Lakers. So everybody in Philadelphia thought the Sixers were going to win the championship. They're up 3-1. So all you had to do was beat Bird. And they lost the series. They lost a 3-1 lead. And I remember thinking, oh, my God. Well, the following year, they were up 3-1 again. Yeah. And the next thing you know, it's 3-3. They got to go to Boston Garden for a game 7 on a Sunday afternoon. And it's like, you know, and people, you probably saw the images from the past, which were these people in the Boston Garden dressed as ghosts because it was like they were the ghosts of the garden. And then Andrew Toney was unbelievable. This guy played for the Sixers, was nicknamed the Boston Strangler. And that was the last time the Sixers beat the Celtics in the playoffs. You want to talk about being owned. I mean, they have been owned by that team. And well, I don't know what it is, Jeff, but that team is a collection of hate the faces.
1: Well,
0: like you ever see a guy, you see the face, and listen, you don't, you know, again, this is just kind of fun thing, but like you see the face, you go, I don't know why I don't like the guy. He's a hate the face.
1: Yeah.
0: Well, and they got hate the face. I'm sure how many guys you played against you went, I don't like this guy's face. He hates the face.
1: Oh, all defensive linemen. They're also just so ugly, too. You're like,
0: right, like you hate the face.
1: Like, block you, like, ugly. Your breath smells like, oh.
0: Yeah. Yeah. Like, so, I look at Celtics, and he's a hate the face. Like Jordan Walsh, hate the face.
1: I don't think I think for pro sports, I've never felt that way. Like, I mean, in theory, I don't like Boston either. I'm a Lakers fan, but I kind of just worry about the Lakers.
0: Right, but like if you had grown up during Showtime with Bird, you would have hated Boston.
1: Yeah, I saw, obviously, I was very young for most of that. I did remember seeing when Magic came back from, you know, when he was out for, well, how long was he out with the HIV? A year, maybe? Less than a year?
0: Yeah.
1: I saw some of his first games back at the Forum. That was a lot of fun. I remember that in like 92, I think it was. I was very young, yeah. But we had seen tickets. But yeah, I missed like most of Showtime. But even like in pro sports, like I hate the Dodgers, of course, but like I kind of like appreciate Clayton Kershaw. He was so good against us that you have to, he has a whip under one against the Giants, I think, for his career. Like at some point you're just like, okay, I respect, like, Shohei Ohtani. I kind of just in awe of Shohei. Like, I'm supposed to hate him, I guess.
0: But I mean, like, I don't know. I was a child. So, I mean, again, with Bird, I hated Bird, right? Like, I was there.
1: Well, I think as a child, I was more like hateful in pro,
0: right.
1: pro
0: right. Like, adult, in a sports way. Yeah. Like, it's not real hate.
1: Right. But way. But here's the thing. So in pro sports, I feel, Because I played.
0: Yeah,
1: I feel right. Far less hate in pro sports. I despise
0: first of all,
1: Washington.
0: You know a lot of people, right? Like, it's the same thing.
1: But even
0: like,
1: another way around, like in baseball, I don't like when I was a kid. I hated the Dodgers a lot. Like I remember when Jason Schmidt and Jeff Kent left the Giants for the Dodgers. They were like dead to me. Like I like never spoke their names ever again. And now I feel less. Maybe because
0: I didn't like Jeff Kent for a different reason. But
1: yeah, maybe I just like. But I feel more hatred for college now than I did as a kid, and for pro sports, like maybe it's just appreciation. Like I just appreciate Ohtani. I don't know how you hate Ohtani. I mean, I
0: agree with you. Certain guys are above the hate. Like
1: how do you hate Clayton Kershaw? Like he's such he seems like a good person. Like he just shoved right. it every but time like, he played us.
0: Like, with Jaylen Brown. I mean, I'm not supposed to hate Jaylen Brown.
1: Yeah, I feel like he's way more hateable than Clayton Kershaw.
0: Man, he's a hate the face.
1: I agree.
0: You know, Peyton Pritchard?
1: He's my guy. Go Ducks.
0: Sorry, brother.
1: Oh, I can understand how you hate they are not likable.
0: He's grinning. Like, God bless. Like, he had a game. Like,
1: they're not a likable team.
0: When my man gets hot, like, he can shoot the lights out. But I'm sorry, man. I can't stay. He's a bed bug. All right, like I hate those Celtics, man.
1: They're not a likable team. I will. If you're not a Celtics fan, I understand why you wouldn't like them.
0: Right. You know, like that's a big deal. In my way, you know. Again, and listen, I have nothing to say. Like they've owned my team. They've owned them. Like, you know, like Sixers, like, forget about it. They've gotten owned by that squad.
1: What about in football? Do you have like a Cowboys face? You can't, you like, hate Dak's face?
0: Nah, I kind of like Dak. I think he's actually underrated. I think of all Cowboys, because they overrate everything Dallas, but of all Cowboys, I think Dak is underrated. I think Dak can throw the ball.
1: I have always said for the Cowboys, when Dak is healthy, he's a top 10 quarterback. He is. He's a good quarterback. He's the health.
0: I mean, listen, that was the team more than any other team in my childhood that I hate. Like, it was the, nothing was close to the Cowboys.
1: Well, they were winning, though, too. That plays a role.
0: Right. I mean, you want to talk about Aikman and Irvin and, you know, I love Troy, right? Like, but like back then, Aikman and Irvin and Emmitt, you know, they were the worst.
1: Some good teams, though.
0: Jimmy Johnson. Right, now I go, I love to go have a Heineken with Coach. You know what I mean? Like, but still the star. I still got something against the star. Deep down in my soul, the Cowboys star is a pentagram.
1: Yeah,
0: you know, I mean that's just what it is. But they haven't been relevant for since I was a child, so it doesn't matter.
1: Matters for you.
0: The team that I'm afraid of, if I were to look at it from my hometown perspective, no, is the Giants.
1: I'm not afraid of the Giants.
0: He's going to build something. Harbaugh's good coach, man. Good football guy.
1: I've been more worried about Jane Daniels.
0: Yeah, well, I love Jane Daniels, but I still don't like their roster construction.
1: Sure. I'd be worried about if I was getting on the end of one of those of the McAvoy slash from last night. Just pulled it back on my Twitter.
0: Oh, that
1: feed.
0: Was ugly, man. That was scary. That was
1: frightening. I don't think I've seen that before in hockey, where a dude just like full wind up, took a stick and just hit someone right in the chest.
0: Yeah.
1: How many game suspension is that for next year? 10? I don't know what they do in hockey for that.
0: I don't know. I'm not sure. Do you get suspended? I don't know. Well, he might get a couple. We got to take a quick TO and come right back. Fellas, hope you're having a good morning right here on Fox Sports Radio.
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0: News. Jeff and Ann hanging on this Saturday morning. Hey, I got a question for you. Covino and Rich talked about it during their little snippet. I love that show. It's a great show. And it was an interesting point because you're a LeBron over Jordan guy, Mike. Is that right? I forget. I think we are.
1: It's not the way to put it. I think LeBron's the most talented player ever. I don't know if he's better than Jordan.
0: But yeah, that's incorrect, but that's all right.
1: Buddy, come on. Yeah, you can say that Jordan's the best player. LeBron's the most talented player in NBA history.
0: He's the most talented player in NBA history.
1: He's 41 with 28.
0: That's longevity. Michael Jordan was the most talented. No. Well, talent is there. I don't know how you want to talk about talent. Michael Jordan was the most fearsome, greatest. He was just the greatest player ever. It's not even close. But look, LeBron. I agree when it comes to longevity. LeBron has it. But let me ask you this. Doesn't it feel like, because Covino Rich brought this up, that Jordan, like LeBron just wants Jordan's like love, right? Like he just wants Jordan's approval, his like, yeah, you're with me at the top of the hill. And then Jordan,
1: does LeBron talk about it ever? Is that like a thing LeBron talks about? I don't pay attention to like LeBron.
0: Oh, yeah, yeah. Like he's, he's like, I hope I make Michael proud. You know, like he shows Jordan all kinds of respect. And listen, LeBron's like, it's probably his unbelievable, hero, dude.
1: Right? He's probably the guy he watched as a kid and wanted to
0: exactly.
1: be. Exactly.
0: No, and I give him all the props in the world for all the respect in the world for it. But like you could see that, like if you're LeBron, you have everything, right? You're a billionaire athlete. You know, one of the greatest players to play all time and all. The only thing that you have, like you can't ascertain is Jordan's approval. Like Jordan's welcoming as a co-chair, co-throne, right? Like you're a throne mate. That's what he wants.
1: We're really going to know how he feels about this when he buys his own NASCAR team. And tries to compete with Jordan in NASCAR. They will know that LeBron is chasing Jordan's affection. If he follows him around because Jordan's 2011 team is like.
0: I just think it's that thing, man. I just think it's
1: I'd imagine that's probably fair that he wants the approval of Jordan. I think he got the approval from Kobe, right? It feels like that happened before Kobe passed, right? So he got that from Kobe.
0: I don't think there's anything wrong. Like, don't misconstrue. I don't think there's anything wrong with that. I think anybody that does something in a field, right? Like, you know, that did it well before them, in this case, the greatest ever, you would want their approval. I'll give you a case in point. It's a real life example. I'm working on a football project, scripted football project with Ron Shelton. Ron Shelton wrote Bull Durham and White Man Can't Jump. He's one of the great screenwriters, directors of our time, right? Like when it comes to sports movies and TV. So he and I are doing this project. And like when I submit work with him, like I want him to go, oh, wow, you're really good. Like I crave his approval. Like, I'm a grown man. I don't care. I'm not too proud to say it. I crave the guy. The guy's a legend. He's done it. Like I have the ultimate respect. So of course you want to impress someone. I think, I'm sure with you, there was a veteran on the line that you went, I want this guy's approval.
1: Jordan Gross is my mentor. He's now the O-line coach at Utah. I actually talked to him this week. He called me, we talked for about an hour. He was the guy that I wanted to him to say because he was the guy that basically just took me under his wings. I want to
0: That's
1: make
0: awesome.
1: Him happy. Because he really helped me out through my career. There were a couple guys like that. I think that there was no other player around the league. But I do think that I remember a defensive lineman that I respected told me one time, I was like, man, you're a good player. Like that made my entire day after we played him. I was like, man, that's awesome. Like, yeah, of course you want the respect.
0: Who said that to you?
1: It was Kyle Williams. I was like, oh,
0: nice.
1: I was like, yeah, let's go. Cause Kyle Williams is fantastic.
0: Oh, terrific. Player.
1: I was like, oh man, I was like, that's awesome.
0: That's cool. And I was like, that means something. Yeah, that's of course. Beautiful yeah. moment, man. I think that's awesome.
1: So LeBron's probably still chasing that. I think
0: that's what it is. Hey, we got to take a quick TO. We'll come back. Big hour coming up next. Fellas on Fox. We are Fox.
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6: The Lakers won at Houston to eliminate the Rockets from the first round of the NBA playoffs, 98-78. Toronto forced a Game 7 Sunday with its overtime win against Cleveland, 112-110. R.J. Barrett, the last-second three-pointer. And Detroit came from 24 points down early third quarter to force a Game 7 Sunday, winning at Orlando, 93-79. The Magic missed 23 straight field goal attempts at one point. In the NHL playoffs, road wins for Buffalo and Vegas in Game 6s to eliminate Boston and Utah, respectively. Tampa Bay forced a Game 7 for Sunday after the overtime win at Montreal, 1-0. To baseball, Atlanta was down 5-0 in the first and was still a winner at Colorado, 8-6. Two-run pinch homer in the ninth for Michael Harris. St. Louis won its fifth straight game, beating the slumping Dodgers 7-2. Wins for the Yankees and the Red Sox. I'm Steve DeSager.
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9: Well, good morning, good morning, good morning, good morning. 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Jeff Schwartz, Anthony Gargano, coming live from the Fox Sports Radio studios. Do you do anything special? Like, you have the kids, everybody will be watching, the whole fam watches it, or the Derby?
11: Yeah, I mean, I just went downstairs and I was like, do you want to do anything for Derby, and she looked at me like a boy. My wife this morning is going to an art show. There's someone in town that she really likes, and she wants to buy a painting. I've never seen her out of the house at 8 a.m. on a Saturday before. She just left. She's like, I'm going to stand in line to wait to get into this art exhibit. So that's like a very rare Meredith Snipes thing, but good for her. Good for her. So she's worried about getting herself a painting more than a Derby today. She loves this one artist. Like, she loves like this one artist.
9: That's awesome.
11: And so she's going to like check out her stuff this morning. I was like, well, just send her a message. Be like, can I just have this painting? I'll pay you for it and not go to your exhibit. But she's going to the exhibit.
9: No, where's the exhibit? In Charlotte?
11: Yeah. I mean, yeah, it's near. I think it's nearby. It's not that far away. But she said she's standing in line. Like, there's going to be a line today.
9: Oh, wow.
11: So.
9: How far are you from the city?
11: Like, down, like 12 minutes. But there's no one really does anything in down. It's called Uptown. In Uptown, it's not much.
9: Oh, really?
11: Yeah, I mean, it's just, it kind of died with COVID, and it's come back a little bit. There used to be a place, it's called Epicenter, it's still there, that like, when I got to Charlotte in 2008, it was like the place to be in town. Epicenter was so much fun. It had like 8 bars, they did live music on Thursdays. It used to be like the place to be.

0: And now it's not really the place to be anymore.
1: It's a shame when those pieces of the city kind of die a little bit. Playoffs. You got softball today?
0: Practice at 11. We're going to scrimmage the other 10 U teams. They're both off today. We're going to scrimmage for a little bit. And then my son has a game at 2, but we're off this weekend. We play our best team. We play, dude, this is last weekend. We played, it's called challenge ball. It's like a travel ball type weekend. It's on just on Sunday. And so all the softball associations that are part of Charmec softball all basically put together one team and then we play like a tournament, right?
1: Oh, that's cool.
0: And it's just so interesting. And I say this all the time to like my girls and to like even my daughter, like the difference in just age, right? Like we played a team that essentially had a bunch of 11-year-olds, and it used to be 10U essentially is what the age used to be, right? 10 and under. They moved it to grade, so it moved to like sort of like the boys now. So it's fourth and fifth grade, essentially the division that I coach. So you can have an 11-year-old fifth grader, right? That happens all the time. And so we're playing this team that had like 5 11-year-old fifth graders, and they dominated us. And you know, because our team is younger, my daughter's 9; she's in fourth grade, so. It's such a big difference, just like age, you know, like in previous years.
1: It's everything.
0: In previous years, those girls would have to play up. They'd be in 13U and they wouldn't, and we would have been more competitive against them. I'm like, Emmy, these girls, they're 11. You're 9. Like, it's not going to be perfect. It's okay. Like, you know, they're better than you. They are. That happens. Think about how you're going to be at 11. You're 9 right now. And you're holding your own. You're striking out a bunch of, you know, she struck out a bunch of girls. She played really well. But even just telling the team, it's like, we're like, well, how are we so far away from beating this team, right? Just generally speaking, because they beat us 6-1 and 6-4. We play back to back. And it's like, it's age. It's like age.
1: Dude,
0: like
1: you see it. It's amazing. Forget about, like, you're dealing with years, right? Like, I see it in birthdays in travel baseball. Like the older, like there's kid, like I, like my mind is a young, we're in 13U, right? So he's a young, he just turned 13. So he's young. There's kids turning 14 now, right? That are playing 13U ball. So, you know, that year while they're, you know, going through puberty or about to go through puberty, the whole thing, it's a huge year in development, right? Like, you know, some kids are 14 years old right now and are hominated 75, you know? Like, you know, it's a big difference. Their size, everything.
0: So, like, I, even just with my son who's, you know, sort of in the same boat with his little league, I'm just like, dude, like, it, you know, there's one kid on his team who's 10 and my son's 11 who just, like, kind of on the shorter side but talks a lot. I don't know. He just figured out my son was the one to pick on. I don't know. It's not that bad. Trust me. My son has fun anyways. But I'm like, dude, that kid is not going to grow at all. Like you have a chance to be much better because you're going to continue to grow. Like you are going to be 6'3". Like your kid's not going to be 6'3". Like,
1: right.
0: I'm like, dude, just continue to play. Like just show up every day, continue to work on it, continue to get better. Like just continue to show up, you know, like, it's hard for him to understand. He's 11. I'm like, dude, he's tall. He's big. Like, you're going to figure it out. Just keep showing up, dude. It all evens out in the end, in high school especially. Like, just keep showing up. So we'll see if, you know, it's a difficult lesson for, you know, a kid who doesn't get it per se because he's so worried about the here and now, which I totally understand.
1: Well, that's it. They're all, and then I go with mine. Mine's the same way. They are about the here and now. Which is fine. Like, that's, you know, that's what being a child is, right? Like, what's in front of you.
0: The hardest part I have with just all that is like my, you know, there's 12 kids on his baseball team, right? I'm sure other parents have to deal with this as well. And, you know, there's five or six kids that are really good. They never come out, right? And then there's 6 other kids that rotate because you have to play, you know, 2 innings in the field and you have to hit once, right? And so, you know, my son's part of the 6 that rotate. And that's totally fair. That's where he deserves to be. I mean, I've told everything I've said right now, I've told him in some form or fashion to him as well. So nothing I'm saying now is like, you know, I haven't told him to his face. He's one of the 6 that rotate. And he's so concerned about like making a mistake because he thinks he's going to play less. I'm like, dude, you can't play any less. And you're really not going to play anymore. I was like, you could have 85 home runs in a row. You're probably not going to play more. You could have 85 errors in a row. You're not going to play any less. Just go have fun. Like, just go, like, enjoy it.
1: Yeah.
0: It, like, you're, stop worrying about playing time. It's hard at that age to talk to him about that, right? But I'm like, stop worrying about playing time. You're going to play you're going to play between 2 and 4 innings, which he does. You get 1 or 2 at bats. 6 kids are doing this. I'm like, dude, 6 kids, 4 or 5 of the kids are doing the exact same thing you're doing, right? They're playing. They get 1 or 2 at bats. They play 2 to 4 innings in the field. He's played 4, 2, and 3 in the last three games. It just depends on how the game goes. He's got 2 at bats, 1 at bat. It just depends on how the game goes. And I'm like, if he understands that the other kids are better than him, like the top 5 or 6 kids, right? They're not coming out of the game. And, but just the mindset of at this age of like worrying about things as adults, we know that, you know, that we, I think it's our job sort of help them with that, you know, with those type of things when it comes to sports. Like, hey man, kids are older than you. It's okay. It's going to happen for my daughter. Like, they're older than you. And for my son, it's about like, dude, just have fun, man. Like, don't worry about playing time. It all works itself out. And he's worried about, like, he's like, dude, if I don't play well this year, I'm like, who cares about next year in middle school?
1: I know.
0: Next year. I'm like, imagine yourself 1 year from now, how you'll be 12. Like, like you're going to be bigger and stronger and whatnot. And it's, you know, it just, you know, the youth sports, right? It's like part of that teaching the kids, I think, more about mental training than physical training.
1: The mental piece of it is a huge piece of that puzzle. All right, so let me go through the schedule with you guys. Here it is. So tonight, Sixers-Celtics game 7.
0: Love it.
1: Tomorrow, Orlando-Detroit game 7. That's at 3:30, and it's at 7:30, Toronto-Cleveland.
0: Yeah.
1: Game 7. So we'll have 3 game 7s in the first round, which this first round has completely exceeded everybody's expectations.
0: Yes. It has been fantastic basketball. I mean, for the most part, the Magic yesterday were not fantastic, but to get to game 7 like we have is obviously going to be a lot of fun. I do like all 3 home teams if you're telling me, like, you know, again, I don't love Boston, but if I had to pick someone, it probably would be them. They're probably my least favorite of the picks to choose from. I think the Magic had their chance and lost yesterday. That their series is done. And I think Cleveland just wins at home. That series has been very back and forth. I think the home teams have won all 6 games so far in the series, if I'm correct on that. So I do like Cleveland. I do like the Pistons. I think I like Boston. It's probably my least favorite of the ones that I would pick in that series. And then we got one more. We got game 7 hockey too tomorrow.
1: You're right, but I'm just doing the basketball. So just for now, we'll get to hockey.
0: Yeah, so I like Boston ever so slightly.
1: Trust me on the Boston thing. Now I'm only going to say this, and this is not, I'm not looking at it through Sixer glasses, all right? Just hear me out on the matchup. The Sixers have changed the way they've defended. Now that Embiid is back, they have changed the way they have defended Boston at the perimeter. They're not doubling and blitzing like they did before, where the Boston ball movement would hunt the open three and they had great looks at the basket. With Embiid back as a rim protector, they could play more straight up, and all the switches, they're going over. They're playing really strong defense. They're picking guys up early, and they're fighting over the screens, right? Like, they're going over the screens. And Boston only got off 41 threes in game 6. That's because they were defending.
0: Yeah.
1: Right? This Boston team, the one thing I think about with them is they're not as good as they were because there's no Jrue Holiday. They don't. There's too many. It's too much. Live by the three, die by the three, and they're not a great defensive team.
0: Yeah.
1: With
0: Embiid back is a big difference.
1: They don't have a matchup. They have to double Embiid because Kata and Vucevic can't stay with Embiid, right? So they got to double him, which means George, Maxey's got more room to operate. George gets open looks. Edgecombe gets open looks or open lanes to drive. And even Oubre, who had a good, decent game the other night, has open looks. So that's, I think the Sixers win the game, let alone cover the, whatever the number is.
0: It's a big number. I do like the first half, the first quarter for the Celtics. I think the Celtics do come out hot. It's sort of the way this league tends to work at home, and then to sort of figure it out. The thing that always, you know, again, with the Celtics is, what if they do make 45% of their threes? Like, that's the one thing about betting against them is that if they do that, you just are screwed. You lose. You're going to lose your wager.
1: The question is
0: whether or not that happens.
1: You're right. And normally I would say, yeah, like, you know, you don't want to get in front of that train. But it's a different story when Embiid is back and the way they can match up defensively. I don't think they go bananas from three because I just don't think they're going to get the looks. Like, they're going to hit their share. They should hit more than the whatever they did, 12 the other night. It was 11. It was bad.
0: Yeah, it wasn't great. Yeah.
1: Right? Like, they only hit 41 of them. I think it was 12 or 41. They'll hit more than 12. But I don't think they go banana. Like, in game four, they made 24 threes. That's not happening.
0: No, it's not. If it does, you're obviously that's the end of that.
1: Well, right? It's a good night. Yeah.
0: Yeah. So, it's one of those where, like, if you're really looking at a wager, I think you just live wager, sort of see how the game is going.
1: Agreed. I think Boston
0: makes a ton of threes early. You just take them in whatever number that's at. I think they might pull away from that.
1: Yeah.
0: If they can, then yes, it's, and think about that arena is going to be tight tonight. Ooh, it's going to be tight.
1: Right. Like, you're up 3-1. You're going to blow the sleep. They were coasting. You know, yeah. They were chanting to beat Boston. We want Boston, all that stuff.
0: I wonder, you know, the Bruins lost at home last night. I wonder, like, the kind of a hangover crowd, probably the same crowd coming back tonight to watch Boston play. It's going to feel, it's going to probably be pretty tense early in that game. And it's going to be up to Tatum and Brown probably. And, you know, they need something from Derek White, in this game. The Sixers are playing with house money, right? They have nothing to lose this game. And so,
1: I'm looking at it from a matchup standpoint. And I think if B come back, well, there was a lot of talk. In fact, I went on the Odd Couple with Rob and Kelvin this week, and Kelvin asked me, you agree that the Sixers are a better team without Embiid on the floor? And I was like, no, they're not. Yeah, they could play faster, but they're not better. Because what Embiid does, Embiid is a force, right? He changes things. And when he's not trying to play hero ball, like he did the other night, where he played a great floor game. He got his point. He can always get his points. But he had 8 dimes. He had 10 rebounds. He kept the ball moving. Where they get in trouble is when the ball just dies with him and everybody else stands around.
0: Which is the Celtics offense for the last 2 games. Also, the chance, I think, of Embiid, he seems to figure out, like, I'm not going to shoot a bunch of threes. Like, that's probably the best case for Boston is that Embiid just takes a bunch of threes tonight, which I think he's smartly moved away from that and just focused on getting points inside, which is what he does best in this series. So I think Philly's done a great job, man. They've really maximized their talent and how to use in this game. You meant the defensive adjustments have been great for them. And Boston, just when they start losing it like this, we saw it last postseason, man. It's hard to get back when their offense is stagnant and not flowing well, and they're not turning the ball over. They're not creating transition points. They're getting no bench points outside of Peyton Pritchard, which, you know, they need like 30 to win, like they did in game five, right? Game four, you know, they're in a tough spot. They're in a tough spot, absolutely.
1: You know what's interesting? I'll ask you this question. With the 3 game sevens, which are you most surprised that there's a game 7? Orlando, Detroit?
0: The most surprising game 7 is probably Boston. I didn't think they're up 3-1 too. I didn't believe in the Pistons at all. And they're showing their weaknesses. Now, the Magic, again, I don't believe in them, but, like, that's not as surprising. Boston, I mean, Embiid didn't play for 3 games, then, you know, game 4, like, what do you expect
1: from him? Right.
0: And Boston was up double digits second half of game 5 at home and lost.
1: Yeah.
0: I thought the Cavs would also take care of business in
1: so did I. Six. I can answer the question because, weirdly, Cleveland, I thought Cleveland would easily win this in 5.
0: Well, so a couple things are happening with Cleveland. One is their defense has been atrocious, okay? They're turning the ball over way too much. And Donovan Mitchell's been terrible. He doesn't look 100%.
1: No.
0: He looks not 100%. And you got playoff Harden, you know, like you're not, and you're just not getting, and we saw an effort in the fourth quarter last night from them that we had not seen most of the game and most of the series. And they, if they put that effort for 60 minutes in game seven, they're going to win maybe going away. But they need more from Mitchell, man. And he looks beat up, so I don't want to, you know, put it all on him because, but you know, you're the superstar, right, of the team. And they need more from you early in games. And I'm curious if game seven will see that again. He doesn't look 100%. So it'd be hard to put the blame on him exactly. But defense has been bad. It's not been a, well, coach series, in my opinion, from them. If you read some Cavs fans' tweets about rotations and sort of defensively. So that one surprised me. But I still think it's Boston for me that's most surprising to go to game seven.
1: Yeah. It's really fascinating. We got three of them. Now, out west, Monday, Spurs, Wolves, and San Antonio say 13.5 point favorite in game one.
0: Yeah, that's a big number, but
1: that's a huge number.
0: I think this is a 5-game series win for the Spurs. I think they're going to have one game this series that kind of just don't show up. You know, they're still young.
1: I think you're right. Yeah.
0: But I think that this is going to be, I mean, you know, think about Anthony Edwards is you get such an energy boost when he plays, you know?
1: Yeah.
0: The thing about, and the Nuggets too, like the Wolves and Nuggets have history.
1: Yeah.
0: There's a little bit, there's hatred there. They were obviously talking a lot in that series.
1: Yeah.
0: There's no history with San Antonio. Like there's not going to be that hatred in this series. I don't think so. And that can fuel a team when you have superstars out, the hatred, right? They're not going to have the hatred. Like obviously they're going to fuel them to try to win, but I think the hatred for Denver really helped the Wolves without their stars.
1: Yeah, I think you're right. And I think it's a huge come down.
0: Correct.
1: You know, you're emotionally.
0: Wemby's so nice. Like, he's so nice, but so nice, like, and thoughtful, and like, I don't think many people hate him.
1: And they just carve you up. Like, they're nasty, San Antonio. They play it their right defense. Way. I mean, you know what's crazy is that, like, and the Lakers OKC is going to be the same exact thing. They're, you know, OKC is going to destroy them.
0: I already took OKC to sweep them.
1: Did you? Yeah. Which that line?
0: 2-1.
1: Yeah.
0: I imagine game 3 or 4 back in Los Angeles, the OKC starts the game slow, but the Lakers just, they don't score a lot of points.
1: No.
0: And now you play, it just feels like a very, very tough opponent. Even if Luka was healthy.
1: Yeah, it wouldn't matter.
0: Don't play great defense and you don't score a ton of points. You rely, like last night, they really relied on LeBron was great, but also they relied on the Rockets not making shots. How often is that going to happen with OKC?
1: Yeah, I agree. I think that's a route.
0: What's the line? Game one's got to be what?
1: 14.5.
0: Yeah, let's say 13.5. Yeah.
1: That's a huge number, Chris.
0: It's a big number. But again, if the Lakers, if they don't shoot well, that's a 30 point win for OKC.
1: Oh, yeah. Yeah. Yeah. You're right. That's your NBA. We got game one of the NHL tonight. That's Carolina and in the East, Carolina and the Flyers. And then tomorrow we got, which will be a lot of fun, game 7, Montreal and Tampa after the 1-0 overtime game last night. That series shifts to Tampa. And then we got, Minnesota, Colorado, which is game 1, which is going to be a great series. That'll be a fun series. And I think Minnesota's live in that series.
0: I think in hockey, everyone's live every series, but they certainly are. That shot that Hughes who had off the skate. He like aimed for like the skate of the guy standing next to the goalie. Was it Hughes who made that shot? Was that who it was, I think? Incredible. Like, yeah. I lean Colorado ever so slightly, but... it wouldn't surprise you Minnesota won.
1: That line, when you got Kaprizov, who's just, you know, wicked and boldy, like, they're prolific, man. They're good. And that trade, you brought up Hughes, getting that trade was a big deal for them, getting that defenseman. All right, we got to take a quick TO. Brain will join us. We'll continue the conversation. And with the Brain, our... handicapping expert. He goes in the game though. It's more about like dissecting the game. So the Brain will join us coming up next. We're the Fellas. Jeff Schwartz, Anthony Gargano right here on Fox Sports Radio.
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1: James leaves it for Reeves. We are under a minute to go. First half, James. He sticks it! LeBron James! He is timeless!
0: And that is courtesy of the NBA on Prime. LeBron putting the game away. Big route. All right. Aunt Jeff with you. And joining us now, like he always does this time every week, let's welcome the brain, Brad Feinberg, our insider, handicapping insider, if you want to call it, but he's a sportsman. Good. I hate calling you that because it devalues your incredible sports knowledge. What's up, my good brother?
2: Good morning to both you guys. I always love speaking to both of you on every Saturday morning.
0: Yeah, it's great. I know Jeff loves you. It's great. You know when you bring a friend, right? And to meet your other friend, and then the two guys get along. That's cool.
2: Yeah. Well, Jeff's very easy to get along with, so it's really.
3: I was curious.
2: The difficulty of getting along with Jeff is pretty easy.
3: Did you play under team total for the Magic in the second half yesterday? Did you cash that ticket or what?
2: I will. You know, it's funny. I'm gonna tell you a story. The thing I make my biggest bets in life are, and I think I've told you this. I have this system I do in the NBA live betting, and the Magic qualified in the system, and I had a boatload on the Magic, and I thought my computer was broken because I refreshed it like 2 hours later. They had the same score.
0: I'm like, this, oh my god,
2: this can't be right. And I made a joke with someone, hand on the Bible. I go, I think the Magic missed 23 straight shots. I said it's a total joke, not knowing. And then I literally, right after the game, they missed 23 straight shots. So, yeah, I mean, that was unbelievable, to say the least. It really was. I mean, but you know what? It's funny. Jeff, let me ask you a question. As someone who played the game, and I'm really curious about this because I've argued as a fan how I feel about this stuff, and I'm curious as a player if you agree or disagree. If I lose a game, a big game, I'd rather just get my you-know-what kicked in where, as opposed to a heartbreaking loss the way Cleveland lost with that shot by R.J. Barrett. You, as a former athlete at the highest level, did you care if you lost 24-23 or 38-0? Was one, quote-unquote, better than the other for you or not really?
3: Oh, man, that's a good question. I think in the end it's probably even washed because it really depends on your expectations of the game coming in, right? Like, if you thought you were going to be blown out and you lose close, then you're probably happy about it. If you thought it was going to be close and you get blown out, you're probably pissed, right? Like if you're the Cavs today, I'd imagine you feel like, hey man, maybe we should have played hard the first three quarters, you know? Like they probably feel like they left something out there and hey, if we just make these adjustments and come back and play, you know, better and for four quarters in game seven, we're at home, we're going to be fine. I and the Magic are probably like, oh my God, we were up 22 at home in a closeout game.
2: Crazy.
3: And we got blown out. Now we have to go on the road to Detroit, who probably feels very confident. Like, you know, it depends. It really depends on how you approach mentally the explanation of that game. I think the Magic are dead. I think they're just dead. They're dead. I think in game seven. I think the Cavs are very live in game seven. I think it just depends on how you view that. I mean, the Cavs lost because RJ Barrett, I think it was Barrett. I mean, that was a 1 in 1,000 shot goes in, right? Back of the rim. It went up. They measured it. 2.1 meters. It went up in the air and dropped. Yeah. Swish back in like Halliburton last year. So that's the way I look at it.
2: Yeah, we've seen like three of those shots kind of on Anthony, right? And Jeff, like I think I got a Halliburton shot.
3: Yeah.
2: A Kawhi shot. And I think, and I'm just like, you know, it's crazy that when those things happen, but you know, that's what's great about sports, you see, and you saw the excitement. It was actually pretty neat, guys, when you saw the excitement of the crowd in Toronto, how happy they were. I love that. I love how sports can unite everyone.
0: The great white north. Yeah, but like Jeff, how they do the north. Yeah.
2: Of course, Jeff, I mean, I hope, I pray, because our friendship will end, you're rooting for the Sixers today, correct?
3: So the way I've looked at this game is that I think I've been really good with the first quarter wagers. I was 3-0 yesterday with I'll take Boston to win the first quarter, basically to cover the first quarter, and I think Philly wins the game.
2: Yeah, I mean, it's funny, like, as a guy who was a Philly guy, like Anthony, just something about Boston. They are something. I really love to see the Sixers win this one. It would be an incredible comeback. And the Sixers, look, you know, with Embiid, obviously, it makes, you see the difference it makes.
0: I'm going to tell you right now. I'm going to tell you right now. They win this game. The matchup, I see it. The matchup you saw with Embiid back is real because of the way they can defend now. And if you can defend Boston's three without, you got to be able to not sell out and blitz like they did without Embiid, because then Boston is able to swing it and find the open look. If the way they're playing defense with Embiid and his ability to rim protect, Boston can't go bananas from three, and that will keep the Sixers in the game. And I think,
2: it should be interesting. Again, it's I can't wait for that game tonight. As a Sixer fan, be rooting for him hard, my friend. We'll see what happens. By the way, prop on the game I think is worth doing. I did it in Game 6. I'm coming back in Game 7. Anthony, your favorite Philadelphia 76er, Kelly Oubre. I'm going to go over 8.5 points. Going over 8.5, Anthony, because he averages 13, and he's still playing his 38 minutes a game for this team. He goes over this when Embiid plays about 2/3 of the time. 8.5 is a little bit too low. Shouldn't be the 13.5, but 8.5 is too low. Take Oubre over 8.5 points.
0: I can see that. I can say I he's saying it facetiously because I do not like Oubre.
2: I know that, buddy. I know.
0: I'm just to let Jeff know. I'm not a fan.
3: Former Hornet.
2: Yeah.
0: Yeah. He's
2: absolutely.
3: You know, I remember being games. Calling out his name. Yeah.
0: Yeah. How do you see, Brain? Let's look at tomorrow of the Game Sevens. Yeah. How do you kind of look at the Game Sevens?
2: Well, you're talking about the Sixers or Celtics, or what game specifically?
0: No, tomorrow. Tomorrow's Game 7s.
2: Oh, which one? The Magic against the Pistons?
0: Yeah.
2: I mean, listen, as Jeff said, that's going to be, that's going to be extremely tough. I'm not sure. Is Wagner out for sure? I don't know if he is or isn't. Obviously, they're 0-2 without him. If they could get him back, that would just be, obviously, on the court, and just psychologically, like, all right, maybe if we have this guy back, maybe we can win this game. It's going to be tough for, I think, Orlando to win the game. But that being said, with number, now Jeff may be right. Maybe they are dead man walking. But with the number, I actually am on the Magic side. I think the Magic can keep this within single digits. I'm not predicting them to win it. But Detroit, I'm just not confident enough in them to win by that kind of margin. So for me, it would be Magic or pass, whether Wagner plays or doesn't, with the spread.
3: I tend to think that the Cavs will win and cover. They just got to play better effort and better defense. I mean, if they do those things, but again, I mean, they haven't done it most of the series. And the home team has won all 6 games, if I'm correct on that. I do think Cleveland wins and covers. What are your thoughts on that game?
2: I agree with that. But it's interesting, out of all the series that have been played, the series that has surprised me the most has been this one. Toronto was the team I probably followed, Anthony.
0: Right, I said the same thing to Jeff, literally 20 minutes ago. I thought Cleveland was going to destroy that
2: sweep.
0: Team.
2: I thought it was before. I honestly didn't think it. I thought maybe a gentleman's sweep.
0: Yeah.
2: I followed Toronto like blood this year. They were my biggest all-in guy, and their season wins over, which did win, but I didn't win the division at crazy odds, so I was watched every Raptors game this year, and whenever they played a good team, and I want you to Google this, you look at their schedule, whenever they played a team with like a good team, like the Knicks or the Cavs or whoever, they lost every one. I'm talking like 0-20, not like 2-18. They were abysmal, and I'm like, you know what? Okay, they are who they are. They beat up the bad, and they lose to the good. I guess maybe, Anthony, and this is a former Sixer guy that we know, talk about like, maybe it's just the curse of James Harden. Wherever he goes, it just doesn't work out for you. I don't know.
0: He could Listen, he could be the mush.
2: He looks like
0: the
2: he is
0: beard the mush. Is the mush.
2: But I do agree with Jeff. I do think the Cavs find a way to win this one, and I do think they win this one by double digits. I actually do agree. Half backing Cleveland, half I just think Toronto is just really not good. Very disappointed in Cleveland how they played in this series. To me, they've been the biggest disappointment of all the teams in round one.
0: Yeah. Yeah, I feel you. All right, we got to take a quick TO. We'll come right back. Kind of look at some of the West and what happens in the Western Conference. Maybe a little baseball and some hockey. Fellas, Aunt Jeff and the Brain right here on Fox Sports Radio.
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0: All right, fellas, welcome back. Aunt Jeff. And the Brain. All right, Brain, out west, it's a collision course for OKC and San Antonio. Lakers, OKC, Minnesota, San Antonio. Do the Lakers and Minnesota win one game combined?
2: What a great question by you. Do they win one game combined? I'm going to say no. I'm going to say no, they do not.
0: That's double sweep.
2: That would be a good prop bet. That's actually a pretty interesting prop bet. I kind of like that. But I don't think they will. Jeff, do you agree?
3: I took OKC sweep this morning. They like 2-1 already. Lakers are not winning a game. Maybe Minnesota can gross a game up at home, and San Antonio is still a young team, you know? Like, they go on the road up 2-0 and – gross a game up or game, you know, like that can happen. The Lakers, I think, to me, have just no chance, right? Like, they can't score very, very many points. They're not great on defense. I mean, last night's win was LeBron played well, but Houston couldn't score.
2: Houston stinks.
3: OKC is going to, I mean, there's going to be a game where Lakers are probably up at halftime or maybe late in the third quarter. They lose by 12 instead of 25. I just don't know how. I'm a Lakers fan. It's not going to be close. I took OKC sweep this morning.
2: There could be a Knicks-Atlanta game, sixth game in that series, where I could see OKC just blitzing them by 40 at half.
3: Oh, like, yeah, absolutely.
2: You know? So, yeah.
3: I had Hawks plus 2.5 in that game. That didn't go very well.
2: Well, you know, but I guess that's Jeff, as I said, if I'm going to lose, let me lose that way. But I told this to Anthony before the year, Jeff, that I'm most proud of this year, 40-1 shot. Who will play in the Western Conference Finals? OKC, Spurs, 40-1.
3: It's great.
2: Rooting for it hard. I don't think I have to root that hard for it. I think I got this one.
3: You don't even have to hedge, I don't think. Like, there's not even a hedge.
2: I'm not hedging anything.
3: You're in on that. Game 7 in Montreal and Tampa Bay. What a great series. Every game by one point. I thought Tampa should have had 4 goals last night. It's just the ball to go in. Any thoughts on this? I like Lightning to win Game 7 at home.
2: Jeff, I'm going to arm wrestle with you here. You usually get me arm wrestling match. You're a bigger, stronger man, but I'm going to do it anyway, and I'm going to take Montreal. I think this series has been, I think it's been the best series. It's been amazing. Both teams have been incredible, but I think this game is more 50-50. You could take, I think, around plus $1.55 or so right now with Montreal. I'm not laying that kind of wood with Tampa Bay. I think this game goes either way. I think it's a one goal game either way. I think it's a coin flip game. Give me the 3-2 odds on something I think is closer to 50-50.
3: What about
2: Tampa Bay only had two more points all year than this team, Jeff. I think there's a conception that Tampa Bay is much better. I don't see it that way.
3: I like game seven unders. That might be the better play here. Do you agree on that?
2: Game seven unders obviously always tend to go under, and Sixers, by the way, Sixers Celtics tends to be a low scoring game as well. But yeah, I always lean under in these games because look, it's just that the pressure's so intense, the defense is so intense, it's just harder to score in these kind of environments, just the way that it is.
0: What do you think of tonight, buddy? I got my heart in my throat for game one. Flyers steal it.
2: Yeah.
0: Game one.
2: You know, Anthony, I told you, the one team I thought the Flyers would really matchup-wise struggle here would be against Carolina. The only games I'm going to bet in this series, I will tell you right now, I will bet the games in Philadelphia. I'll bet Carolina in Philly. I'm not laying 2-1 in Carolina. And I have no interest in taking the Flyers, unfortunately. I think Carolina wins this series in 4 or 5. And I will like Carolina laying games in Philly. I land like $1.30-ish. I'll take my chances. Carolina wins. I do think that's a clearly
0: better
2: team.
0: Though, let me ask you a question. Because all four games in the regular season went to overtime. The styles in which they play kind of lend itself to. Listen, I think Carolina wins the series, but I think this could be a little hairier than you imagine because that these will be low scoring games.
2: Yeah, I listen, and Anthony, you could be right, but the one thing it just does seem like to me, and you see in these playoffs, I just do think the regular season is different from the postseason.
0: It is,
2: and I think Carolina is also a team that's one team in the East that they've been. They haven't gone to the finals, but they've just been knocking on the door every single year, and they've been the best team in the regular season, the last 4 years in the East, give or take? I don't have it exactly, but I think it's about the 4 years in a row they've been number one or number two seed. I think this is their time. I think Carolina is going to go to the Cup this year. I think this is their time. They don't really have that one team standing in front of them, in my opinion. It's all right there for them. I think they'll find a way to beat a very spunky, improved, tough Flyers team. I think the games will be close. I think they'll all be close games. I don't think they're going to win these games like 4-1. I think the games will be tight, but I just think Carolina will find a way to win the tight games, but we'll see how it plays out.
0: So I did this for you guys real quick. I did this for you guys to see what you think. If you played a sweep in both Lakers and Spurs parlay, it's plus 417, according to AI.
2: Really?
0: Yes.
3: I might play that.
2: I actually may do that then. Yeah, 417. I think that's too high.
0: Yeah, I figured you guys, because I was just curious what it would be like. And series exact games, four games, San Antonio, Minnesota, four games, OKC, Lakers, plus 417.
2: Yeah, I mean, I agree with what Jeff said. To me, the Lakers would, I'd be borderline stunned if the Lakers win a game. Minnesota could win a game.
0: Right.
2: But I don't think they will, but they could.
0: You get like a free shot.
2: I could see it.
0: For a Spurs sweep.
2: Yeah, I actually do think that merits a bet.
0: All right, that's going to do it for us, boys. Listen, enjoy the games. Enjoy the week. Fellas are out. We love you. We are.
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8: 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A black man from the projects comes forward with information about the case.
10: He says the police are his friends.
8: But out of nowhere, he goes from star witness to prime suspect.
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8: 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Lee Harris is sentenced to 90 years.
11: I get 90 years for killing somebody I have never seen.
8: Behind bars, Lee finds an unlikely ally in his cellie, Robert. 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There's no way their paths would ever cross on the outside. But as a fellow inmate, Robert sees through the lies and vows to do the unthinkable. Clear Lee's name.
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14: And if you're with me, you're golden. 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
8: Together, they wage a 20-year war against Chicago's darkest corners. Corrupt detectives, jailhouse,
16: and here's what you need to know.
17: In the NBA playoffs on Friday night, the Los Angeles Lakers won at Houston 98-78 to take the series 4-2. Lakers will now face the Oklahoma City Thunder in the Western Conference semifinals earlier Friday night. R.J. Barrett's dramatic three-pointer with 1.2 remaining in overtime gave the Toronto Raptors a 112-110 triumph over the Cleveland Cavaliers, forcing a Game 7 at Cleveland on Sunday. And the Detroit Pistons rallied from a 24-point third-quarter deficit to win at Orlando 93-79, forcing a Game 7 on Sunday at Detroit. Coming up tonight at 7:30 Eastern, Game 7 from Boston between the Celtics and 76ers. This evening at 6:57 Eastern, the 152nd running of the Kentucky Derby. This morning, the Puma was scratched because of a swollen leg. The Puma had been running at 8-1 odds. I'm Isaac Lohenkron.
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0: Jonas Knox, Fox Sports Radio. A lot of positive feedback here on the show. We are going to get to some confirmation, some proof that I am a man of my word. All right. A little bit of honesty. All right. Goes a long way in the world of sports and sports radio, and we have shown that already throughout the course of today. So we'll get into that for you coming up here just a few moments from now. By the way, the feedback coming in is always positive. Aaron writes in, I wish Fox Sports Radio would treat the Jonas Knox Show with the respect that it deserves, since this is the Spirit Airlines of sports radio. It should shut down at about 3:20. Total trash. Kyle writes in, you fakers and LaBum fangirl groupie with your purple and gold pom-poms like the rest of your bleep bleep LA media. Another guy writes in, hey, Monica Lewinsky Jr., here's a list of things I'd rather do than hear your ass takes. Wear Brady Quinn's used jock strap as an M93 mask. Oh, can't read that second one. And three, listen to that virgin live bet Jesus's betting advice. And four, have my D fall off. At the Jonas Knox on X, at Jonas Knox Show on Instagram. I'll post a couple of those. Probably not that last one. That's a bit much on the last one there. Not to be outdone by Rob, who writes in, Flamer Joni wishes he was the Dirty Diana getting bleeped out like the bleep, bleep, bleep you are. Again, at the Jonas Knox on X, at Jonas Knox Show on Instagram, is where you can find all of the unedited versions of all of that stuff. All right. So we were talking about this earlier, and just to remind you, with the iHeartRadio app where you are listening right now, some of you can stream us wherever you happen to be. 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So we were talking about this earlier, that there was a discussion being had about the situation involving CJ Stroud, or the situation surrounding CJ Stroud, because the Texans have gone out and they've re-signed a bunch of their stars, young stars on defense. They've also, given out contracts. Their kicker got a new contract. Dalton Schultz got a new contract. All of those guys have done a really good job and all deserve it. But the question is, what do you do about CJ Stroud, the quarterback? And so DJ Bieniemy of ESPN spoke with league execs, spoke with other people around the NFL, and just got varying opinions on how to handle CJ Stroud's contract situation. Some have said, pay him now, it's going to get more expensive. Others have said, you need to wait and see. Others have said, I wouldn't do it, so on and so forth. And you're getting these varying degrees of opinions on CJ Stroud. And what's crazy about CJ Stroud is we've literally done a 180 on CJ Stroud and Bryce Young. Like, it's completely flipped. If you were to ask anybody after a year, hey, which quarterback do you think is going to get the long-term deal done first? Like, which one do you think is going to get the long-term deal done first? Everybody would have told you CJ Stroud, and everybody would have told you that Bryce Young is a quote-unquote bust and it's not going to work. And here we are a couple of years later, and I'll ask you this, whose arrow is pointing up and whose are you not sure about? Because you can say whatever you want about Bryce Young. You can talk about all the limitations. You can say, oh, he's not tall enough, he's not this. He's gotten better and better and better since his rookie year. They picked up his fifth-year option. They're talking about getting a contract extension done. Everybody loves the guy. Like, they love him in that room, love him in that building, love him in that city. They love the guy. With CJ Stroud, not quite sure. And I'm not saying that ultimately, if you ask me, who are you taking, Bryce Young or CJ Stroud? Would you take Bryce Young over CJ Stroud? I don't know. But I do know it's not what a lot of you thought it was after the first year. And we've seen this before. I've made this comparison before. Jared Goff, Carson Wentz, after a year, whose stock you buying? We would have all said Carson Wentz. And here we are, all these years later, completely different. The difference between those two quarterbacks at this point, and after a year, your answer would have been completely a 180 from what it is now. And look, there's a lot of people who are starting to wonder the same thing about the Caleb Williams, Jaden Daniels stuff. And I get it. It's only been a year. Time will tell. We see how Jaden Daniels bounces back this year. But there's all of a sudden question marks about what's going on there. A lot of turnover on the staff. A lot of people wondering, can he be durable enough in Washington? Is Dan Quinn the right guy for the job? And yet here we are with Caleb Williams after that disastrous rookie year. And there's not a lot of people that are looking around going, I take Jaden Daniels over Caleb Williams right now. So it's another example of be careful when you want to rush to judgment after 1 year when it comes to these quarterbacks. Things can change. Systems can change. Talent can get better and change around them. And then we're asking a completely different question 2-3 years down the road. At the Jonas Knox on X, at Jonas Knox Show on Instagram. And right now, we turn it over to the man himself, the one, the only, Sir Isaac Longcroft.
1: Well, I say, thank you, Jonas. We are counting down to Game 7 in Boston between the Celtics and the Philadelphia 76ers this evening at 7:30. It'll be the NBA record 9th time that the Celtics and Sixers have met in a Game 7. But earlier today, the Celtics downgraded star Jason Tatum to questionable because of left knee stiffness. Philadelphia's Paul George dealing with an illness but is listed as probable. In Major League Baseball right now, the Yankees have a 6-3 lead over the Baltimore Orioles in the bottom of the 6th inning. Story in this one, Cody Bellinger of the Yankees, 3-for-3, 2 solo home runs, and an RBI double. Trent Grisham of the Yankees, a 2-run home run, his 5th of the year. Pete Alonso, his 6th home run of the season for Baltimore. Twins lead the Jays 4-2 in the top of the 6th inning at Minnesota. Minnesota's Byron Buxton, his 10th home run of the season. He's homered in 3 consecutive games. And Ian Happ's 8th home run of the season has the Cubs up 1-0 over the Arizona Diamondbacks. Now in the top half of the 6th inning at Wrigley. This evening at 6:57 Eastern, the 152nd running of the Kentucky Derby. Finally, Jonas, we have a Stanley Cup playoffs alcohol update. Now, tonight at 8 Eastern, it'll be Game 1 of the Eastern Conference semifinals as the Carolina Hurricanes host the Philadelphia Flyers. But trending right now, the Hurricanes' announcement a short time ago that this evening at the concession stands, they will be unveiling the Beer Skate. It's an enormous beer mug in the shape of a hockey skate.
0: Oh, that's fun.
1: Complete with the blade area of the hockey skate being transparent so you can see the beer being poured in. Here is actual audio of the beer skate being filled with suds. Here for his review, Fox Sports Radio, Stanley Cup playoffs, and spirits insider, Jonas Knox. Jonas?
0: Oh, man, Isaac, you see what you're missing out on, man? Just, you have like 2-3 of those, and you are just crippled. I mean, it's so much fun. You just go off into a distant place. You say stuff you shouldn't say. You do things you shouldn't do.
1: The perfect compliment to being a fan at a Stanley Cup playoff game.
0: This skate mug, I'm assuming you turn it on its side because this skate would be the handle to the mug, I'm assuming.
1: There is a handle right by the upper heel of the mug. So they add it there, but it still fits into the hockey skate motif. But people on social media are flipping out, just like you. By the way, the cost is a mere $15, so I think that's cost effective. Yeah.
0: Oh, that's great, man. No, that, and a nice little keepsake for you. By the way, I did want to point this out. Ernie, loyal listener to the show, did make mention of the fact that concert I was telling you about was the Pledge of Allegiance tour at the Forum.
1: September 29th, 2001.
0: That's right.
1: Yeah. You know, I
0: called
1: did...
0: me a liar.
1: No, I wasn't calling you a liar. I was just mocking you for your taste in music, which I still double down on, by the way. But yeah. I'm not really a music person, although my taste is still better than yours. But I am impressed at, you know, because you and I in the sports sphere, we come up with statistics and records. But like big time band fans, they keep records of all the concerts and tours. And they could say, yeah, 1974, the Grateful Dead were playing at the Oakland Coliseum Arena, and such a date. It's actually quite impressive. So respect.
0: Yeah. I mean, you could call it impressive. I would say get a hobby. But listen, to each their own. But thanks, Ernie. I appreciate it. You proved that I wasn't a liar. I was called a liar, and I was just proven
1: correct.
0: I
1: did not call you a liar. I just said that you have no taste, which I still stick to. All right.
0: That's rude. At the Jonas Knox on X, at Jonas Knox Show on Instagram, and you can hang out with us, as always, on the iHeartRadio app. And by the way, brought to you by our friends at Incogni, because every scam starts with one thing. 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
27: 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And yes, there have been championship moments.
28: A tapper hit back to Curtis. He barehands it, jogging to first, flips to Crone, and the Hops win! The Hillsboro Hops are the 2014 Northwest League champions.
29: And the 1-2 pitch, fastball got him swinging. And the Hops have done it. They stream out of the dugout to mob Taylor Clark. For the second consecutive year, the Hillsboro Hops are champions of the Northwest League.
30: Two balls, two strikes, two outs. The Hops a pitch away from hoisting the trophy. Eduardo Herrera trying to nail down the save. Here's the pitch. It is a check swing. Did he go? Yes! Yes! And the Hops stream out of the dugout. Eduardo Herrera, a 1-2-3 ninth inning. You know it, baby. The Hops are the champs again.
27: Those championships have been the highlights of a dozen summers of fun and memorable times at the ballpark. And in 2026, it's even better. This year, the Hops open their palatial new ballpark, one of the best in the nation. 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Your voices of the Hops are Rich Burke, Matt Rickert, and Seth Hoyland. And now, let's go out to the ballgame.
30: High drive to left, opposite field. It's got the distance. If it's fair, it's gone, and it is gone. Hayden Gilliland two-run homer on the first pitch to him. And the Canadians are right back in this game on their first hit of the contest. A two-run home run for Gilliland. It's the Hops 3, the Canadians 2. Gave up a hit and a walk, but two strikeouts to get out of the sixth inning unscathed. And the first pitch is crushed to deep right center field. Blast off. A sure shot, gone like the cool breeze. We are tied, and it's Hayden Gilliland again. A two-home run day for the undrafted catcher from Tennessee Tech. 3-3 the score. And now Brown, a rocket out the right center field. That is going to win this game. An extra base hit for Matt Scannell. Nabala scores, and on the third pitch of the 10th inning, the Vancouver Canadians win it in a walk-off. An RBI double for Matt Scannell to score Arjun Nabala. The final score, Vancouver 4, Hillsborough 3. A couple of unheralded players in the Toronto Blue Jays organization were the heroes yesterday as the Vancouver Canadians halted a six-game losing streak with a walk-off win over the Hops. Catcher Hayden Gilliland became the first Tennessee Tech player to sign a major league contract in 6 years when he joined the Jays organization. Undrafted in 2024, he made his pro debut against Hillsborough last April and is now in his second season in Vancouver after seeing action at all three levels of the or three different levels of the organization in 2025. Yesterday, Gilliland matched career highs with three hits and three runs batted in and had his first career two-home run game. Matt Scannell transferred from Princeton to Wake Forest in 2025, hitting 300 for a Demon Deacons team that reached the Knoxville Regional Final last year. Undrafted, he signed with the Jays, debuted in Low A Dunedin last July, and then was promoted to Vancouver in mid-August last year. Gilliland and Scannell combined to drive in all four of Vancouver's runs in last night's 4-3 win. Gilliland taking care of all the regulation offense and Scannell knocking in the game winner with his 10th inning double. The Hops and Canadians set to meet again in the second of three straight afternoon tilts. The Nooners at the Nat. It's game five of the six-game series today from historic Nat Bailey Stadium. And welcome in, everybody. I'm Matt Rickard. The Hops and C's once again tied for fourth place in the Northwest League first half standings. Everybody caught a break yesterday as Eugene lost for just the sixth time this year. San Francisco Giants affiliate Emeralds have a 4.5 game lead on second place Tri-City, which defeated Everett yesterday. Hops and the C's, they're 8.5 back of the league leaders. That half will disappear today as Eugene and Spokane play a doubleheader at PK Park. Hops also had a pair of home runs yesterday. Trent Youngblood jumped on Austin Cates' first pitch of the game, sending it over the wall in right field for his second home run of the season. Adrian Rodriguez hit his first of the year, also off Cates, a two-run shot in the fourth inning. That put Hillsborough up 3-0. Cates lasted 5 1/3 innings, but the Vancouver bullpen kept the Hops at bay the rest of the way. Most critically in the 10th, when runners at scoring position, second and third, one out, Carson Pierce struck out Yerald Dean and Slade Caldwell back-to-back, setting up Scannell's heroics in the bottom of the 10th inning. Vancouver overcoming its largest deficit to win a game so far this year, coming from 3-0 back. Also, it was their first win in a one-run game after six consecutive one-run losses in 2026. Another glorious day here in British Columbia. Nat Bailey Stadium, situated in a complex of parks on Ontario Street, south of downtown Vancouver. An incredible view of downtown and the North Shore Mountains out the back of this venue. One wonders why they didn't orient the stadium so the fans could enjoy that view. The stadium actually has batters at home plate facing in a south-southwest direction, which is opposed to Major League Baseball recommendations. Most outdoor venues in the majors, the batter faces northeast to ensure the setting sun is not in the batter's eyes. If you've ever visited nearby Queen Elizabeth Park here, you've experienced that spectacular view, somewhat akin to the view from Seattle's Kerry Park, which sits above downtown and takes in both the Olympic Mountains and Mount Rainier and the Cascades on clear days. will be in the low 70s today. Mid-game under nearly cloudless skies once again here in the lower mainland. On the mound for the Hops today, 6'6", 250-pound left-hander Caden Grice, a former John Olerud-a win winner at Clemson University, who was an all-ACC performer as both a pitcher and a hitter for the Tigers. Initially joining the Diamondbacks as a two-way player after being drafted in the third round of 2023, actually hit a home run in the complex that season. He was shut down in June of 2024 after 12 appearances on the mound at Low A Visalia and underwent elbow surgery, which kept him off the field for the entire 2025 season. Grice makes his fifth start for the Hops today. He's 0-1 with a 3.97 ERA. Really only one bad outing when he struggled with control at Tri-City two starts ago and didn't get out of the first inning. He was much sharper last week in an 0 decision against Eugene. For the Canadians, it's Landon Marotas who makes his league-leading sixth start of the season. He's 21 years old, a right-hander, drafted out of Calvary Christian High School in Clearwater, Florida. It's the second high school arm the Hops will see this week after Johnny King was mighty impressive two nights ago. Marotas has no record, an ERA of 1.69. He has not allowed a run over his last two starts. The Hops and the Vancouver Canadians. We've got starting lineups on the way and the first pitch coming up next on Rip City Radio, 620 AM.
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0: The starting lineup being announced. Once again, each player hitting the field when their name is called, accompanied by a young baseball player in uniform. Natural grass field here. It is 335 down the right field line, 320 down the left field line at this 75-year-old baseball venue. Yeah, they opened back in 1951, hosting the Vancouver Capilanos. Vancouver also the Mounties in the past. They've been a Blue Jays affiliate since 2011. Won Northwest League title as a full-season club. That came in 2023. They also won multiple short-season titles here and were a Triple-A club for many years for the Oakland A's, among others. Hillsboro Hops won the first three games of this series before losing last night in a walk-off on Matt Scannell's RBI double in the bottom of the 10th inning. Hops sporting their navy blue uniforms today with light blue numbers and letters. Let's send it down to the field now for the performance of the national anthems of the United States and Canada.
1: If you are able, remove your hats and join Tiffany Rivera in the singing of the American and Canadian national anthems.

O Canada and the Star Spangled Banner. We are almost to 70 degrees as we approach first pitch here at this venerable old yard. Let's take a look at tonight's starting lineups. First for the visiting Hops, 10 wins, 15 losses, and a fourth-place tie with their opponent today. And second-year manager Mark Reed has provided us with this starting nine. Trent Youngblood, the right fielder, in the leadoff spot. He'll be followed by Yasiel Soler, the designated hitter. Batting third is center fielder Slade Caldwell. Kenny Castillo, your Janikian cleanup hitter today. And he'll start at catcher. Gerald Neen at second base will bat fifth, followed by the left fielder Brady Council. Batting seventh in the order for the Hops, shortstop Wallace Clark, Adrian Rodriguez,

0: back in the lineup. He's playing third base today. He'll bat eighth. And at first base, Ruben Santana hits ninth in the order. For the Canadians, defensively, Dub Gleed is at first base. Manny Beltre, the second baseman. Arjun Nabala at short. Kendry Chirinos at third. In the outfield, J.R. Freethy in left. Matt Scannell in center. Alexi Hernandez in right field. Behind the plate, Jacob Sharp. And on the mound, right-hander Landon Morotis. Fourth rounder out of Calvary Christian High School. Did not play in his draft year 2023. Now in his third pro season, making his sixth start of the year. 6 days ago against Tri-City, he went 3 1/3 innings, gave up just one hit and no runs, struck out two, walked one, and hit one. Over 16 innings, 13 hits, 15 strikeouts, 5 bases on balls, and an ERA of 1.69 for the right-hander Landon Morotis. Umpires today, Xander Huddleston calling the balls and strikes. Jacob Ashworth is the field umpire. Sunny skies, slight breeze blowing out toward left field. As the left-handed hitting Youngblood steps in, the first pitch is a strike and we're underway. 107 Pacific Daylight Time. 0-1 pitch from Morotis outside. Youngblood 3-for-12 this week. It is second home run of the year last night. Has also doubled in the series. 4 runs batted in. The 1-1. That's also off the plate. Youngblood hitting 253 on the season. He is the Hops batting leader among qualified hitters. Their top two batting averages are the two catchers. And there's a high drive to right field. Going back on it near the track is Hernandez. And he makes the catch with 1 foot on the dirt. One away for the Hops in the first inning. And here's the DH, Yasiel Soler. He got hit by a pitch late in last night's game and gave way to a pinch runner, Yarold Mead. But back in the lineup today. Soler hitting 210, 3 homers, 17 driven in. Tied for the Hops lead in home runs. And his 17 RBIs paces the club. It's 8th in the league. Morotis in there with a first pitch strike at 92 miles per hour. 0-1. Popped in the air. Off with the mask, the catcher Sharp. He's got a play on it on the warning track off to the left. Near the Hops on deck circle, makes the catch. Two away for the Hops in the top half of the first inning. And Slade Caldwell definitely scuffling. 1-for-16 in the series. 3 walks, 6 strikeouts. Big strikeout with runners at second and third. Late in last night's game. Hops had a chance in the 10th inning to put runs on the board and came away empty. It's a ground ball foul at the first baseline. Carson Pierce striking out Yarold Neen and Slade Caldwell back-to-back with runners at second and third in the 10th. 0-1 pitch taken high and away. Caldwell, 5'9" center fielder. Number 3 rated prospect of the Diamondbacks organization. The 1-1. And a grounder rolled to first base. Scooped there by Gleed. He trots to the bag for the out. It's an easy top half of the first for Landon Morotis. 3 hops up, 3 down. Vancouver coming up on the Hops Broadcast Network.
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0: Left-hander Caden Grice throws his final warm-up pitch. It'll be Dub Glee, the first baseman, leading off for Vancouver, followed by designated hitter Carter Cunningham, and then the shortstop Arjun Namala. In the cleanup spot today, right fielder Alexi Hernandez, Jacob Sharp, the catcher, hits fifth, followed by third baseman Kendry Chirinos. In the bottom third of the Vancouver order, center fielder Matt Scannell, second baseman Manny Beltre, and the left fielder J.R. Freethy. Caden Grice, 6'6", delivers the first pitch. It's low and outside, ball one. William Dub Gleed from Ladera Ranch, California. Acquired by the Jays in a March trade this year for the Florida Marlins. Former UC Irvine Anteater. Pitch outside, ball two, 2-0. Gleed. Two plate appearances last night entering the game as a pinch hitter, and went 0-for-1, ending a six-game hit streak. For the season, hitting .290, no home runs, six runs batted in. Three balls, no strikes to the leadoff batter. Ruben Santana, Adrian Rodriguez at the defensive corners for the Hops at first and third. Gerald Neen at second, Wallace Clark at short. The outfield, Council, Caldwell, and Youngblood. And a fastball misses inside, so Grice can't find the plate on his first four pitches, and Vancouver's got the leadoff runner aboard. Carter Cunningham, the batter. It's the eighth walk for Grice in 11 and a third innings this year. That's high. 13 strikeouts, just eight hits allowed. Record 0-1, ERA 3.97. Made his return from elbow surgery on April the 5th, the Sunday game of the Hops season opening series at Eugene. There's a strike to Carter Cunningham, 0-1. It's been a fairly quiet week for the league's home run and RBI leader. That's hit hard, but it's going to go foul deep down the right field line. Cunningham, 2-for-11. A double, no RBIs, just one run scored. At .299 in the month of April, and his six home runs at 23 RBI, still pacing the Northwest League. 13 extra base hits, also the most in the league. Finally got a day off for the first time. Swing and a miss, down he goes. Three-pitch strikeout for Grice after a four-pitch walk, and there's one away in the first inning. Arjun Namala, also not in the starting lineup yesterday, but entered the game as a pinch hitter in the sixth inning. Ended up with three at-bats, and he scored the game-winning run, starting the 10th inning as the ghost runner. Second youngest player on this Vancouver squad at 20 years old. He'll be 20 for the entire season. Fastball outside for a ball. Johnny King's the youngest 19-year-old pitcher who got the start two games ago. Pitched well. Hops were able to get to the Vancouver bullpen on that day. The 1-0 offering is a strike call. Namala does have a home run this week, and it was an impressive one. estimated at 437 feet and 109 miles per hour off the bat. It cleared the video scoreboard in left center. That came off David Hageman in the series opener Tuesday. Grounder hit out to short, should be two. Clark underhands to Neen. Neen on to Santana, not in time. Amala hustling it out. So the Hops turn one on the force play at second base to retire Gleed. And with a runner at first and two down, brings Alexi Hernandez to the bat. Two home run game for Hayden Gilliland last night. That was the first two homer game for a Canadian since this guy did it last year. Hernandez, 23 years old, 6'1", 210 pounds out of Tiraco in Venezuela. Eden Grice with a backdoor breaking ball. Might have been a change. Strike in the outside corner, 0-1. Namala inching out his lead at first base. Slow roller hit towards short, charging as Clark has to hurry his throw to first and gets it there in time. In the Vancouver first inning, no runs, no hits, no errors, and a runner left at first base. The end of one inning, no score on the Hops Broadcast Network.

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0: once again, we're the only game going this afternoon in the Northwest League. They are playing two down at PK Park today in Eugene, but game one doesn't get underway until 5:05 tonight and should be complete by then. Kenny Castillo leading off the second inning for the Hops. 2-for-4 with a double on Thursday. And Castillo now hitting 286 on the season. 10 runs batted in for the Venezuelan backstop. First pitch strike called to Castillo. He's your Janet King cleanup hitter today. 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That's hit high in the air and deep to left field. Angling back on a free feed to the track. And he's got it in front of the Vancouver bullpen. Two drives to the warning track so far for the Hops. One hit to right field by Youngblood. That to left by Castillo. And now Gerald Neen steps in. Neen hitting 238. 4-for-13. 3-run score, 2 RBIs this week. 20-year-old middle infielder, primarily second base. Lofts one down the left field line, slicing foul. Pretty good distance into the children's play area. Name from Santo Domingo. And he is among the lead leaders in games played. Foul back to the screen. 0-2. Neen's played in all but one game this year. And with Carter Cunningham getting a day off this week, he is no longer alone atop the league, so everybody's had at least one day off. He was the last one to get one. Swing and a miss at a breaking ball. And Landon Morotis makes quick work of Gerald Neen. First strikeout for Morotis. And the batter's the left fielder, Brady Council. Morotis did not pitch in 2023. He had a UCL injury, and instead of Tommy John surgery, opted for the internal brace procedure, which shortens the recovery time. Was able to get on the field for 3 games, 2 starts in 2024 with Low A Dunedin. And then began the 2025 season with 6 appearances at the complex, finished off at Dunedin. 18 appearances overall. 1-1 pitch in there for a strike to Brady Council. 2 down, top of the second. Hops looking for their first base runner. The 1-1 pitch. That's lined to left field. A base hit. Taken on one hop by Freethy. Well, I tell you, Council hitting the ball really hard this week. He's now 5-for-15. A double and a home run in the series. Everything's been hit pretty hard. Wallace Clark, 2-for-13 at the plate against the Canadians, batting 141 on the season. Clark, switch hitter, batting left-handed, takes a breaking ball at the top of the zone for a strike. Hops need one win, either today or tomorrow, to clinch their first winning road series of the season. They took 4-of-6 at home from Spokane on their first homestand, but dropped 5-of-6 to Eugene last week. Hops will continue the road trip at Everett tomorrow. Clark fouled away the 0-1 pitch. Now Morotis delivering 0-2. Runner goes, pitch outside, throw down, not in time. Brady Council in with a head first slide. He swipes second base. Ball and 2 strikes to Clark with Adrian Rodriguez waiting behind. Hops have had the early lead throughout the week. One out grounder to third base. Looking the runner back unnecessarily, Kendry Chirinos. Brady, you sure you just don't want to walk over here? Let me tag you out and save me the throw. Well, he throws to first base in time for the out. No runs, a hit, no errors, one left. One and a half gone, no score on the Hops Broadcast Network.
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0: 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Bottom of the second inning, catcher Jacob Sharp at the plate for Vancouver, facing left-hander Caden Grice. First pitch, strike called. Sharp came into the series riding an eight-game hit streak, but went 0-for-4 with three strikeouts on Tuesday. Check swing. The appeal, and no, he didn't go, says first base umpire Jacob Ashworth. Looked like a swing from here. That bat pretty much crossed to the front of home plate. Kenny Castillo not happy with the call. One ball, one strike to count. Breaking ball just a bit outside. 2-1. Sharp drafted following his junior season at UNLV. Selected in the 17th round by the Mariners in 2023. Good change there by Grice. Swing and a miss. 2-2. Then traded to the Jays in July of 24. 24 years old. 2-2 pitch. Fouled at the plate. Just two healthy catchers on the roster. The top catching prospect for the Canadians. Saw him last year. Edward Duran. He's currently on the injured list. Kendry Chirinos on deck. Here's the 2-2 pitch. That misses ball three. Sharp hitting 282. 10 runs batted in. 4 doubles. Payoff pitch. And he got him swinging. High heat from Grice. Second strikeout for the big lefty. Grice hit 18 home runs in his final season at Clemson. He's the John Olerud Award winner as a junior for the nation's top two-way player. And got a chance to swing the bat a little bit as a pro in his draft year. Did not pitch in 2023. And then when he came back in 2024 in low A, he was just a pitcher. 12 appearances, 11 starts before he went under the knife in June. First pitch, strike call to Chirinos, 0-1. Grice's 0-1 offering. Off the end of the bat, rolled to second base. Neen has it and throws to Santana for the second out. Thirsty? 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Must be 21 or older. Matt Scannell, last night's hero, drove in the game-winning run in the 10th with a double. And looks at a first-pitch strike on a fastball. Undrafted out of Wake Forest University. He's from Stone Oaks, Texas. Ronald Reagan High School. Played at Princeton in the Ivy League. Transferred to Wake Forest for a season. Strike called, 0-2. 3 seasons at Princeton. He's a second-team All-Ivy Leaguer in 2019. Actually, he was All-State performer in 2019 at Ronald Reagan High. Later, a second-team All-Ivy selection. That was in 2024. Chased a breaking ball on a 1-2 pitch. Picked up out of the dirt by Castillo, who throws down to Santana. And it's a 1-2-3 inning for Caden Grice. He's fanned 3 with a walk through 2 hitless innings. We're at the end of 2. No score on the Hops Broadcast Network.
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0: 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Adrian Rodriguez making it into the lineup for a second straight game. Looks at a first pitch strike, his third game of the series. Rodriguez hitting his first home run of the season last night. Two-out ground ball caroms off the front of the Hops dugout. No balls, two strikes. Ruben Santana on deck, then back to the top of the order with Trent Youngblood. Just one hit so far. That was Brady Council, a two-out single in the second. He stole second base. A grounder hit up the middle. Diving play behind the bag at second, but the ball slipped out of the hand of Manny Beltre on the transfer. And that'll be an infield hit for Rodriguez. Having a good series. He's 3-for-8 now. And the Hops have their first leadoff base runner. Vancouver got a leadoff walk from Dub Glee in the first inning, but Caden Grice has retired the last six batters. Breaking ball, a check swing, and the home plate umpire, Xander Huddleston, calls it a strike. Back to first. Rodriguez dives back in. Dub Glee manning the bag at first base today, with Kendry Chirinos playing third. A 1. Low and outside. Santana in the starting lineup two nights ago, but gave way to a pinch hitter after striking out at his only two at bats. Big cut and a miss here. One ball, two strikes to count. Santana hit just 150 in the month of April. One run batted in, and he's only playing once a week. Did appear in two games in the home series against Spokane, but otherwise one appearance per series. Lays off that breaking ball down and away. Two balls, two strikes. Santana promoted to the Hops during last season, but hit just .141 in 21 games. So he has yet to figure out high A pitching. The 2-2 floats in there upstairs, ball three. Santana struggling to make contact, so the Hops likely not sending Rodriguez here. With nobody out in the top of the second, although they've been very aggressive on the base paths this year. Well, he does go. It's way inside, and that's ball four. Just about hit Santana, but it's the fourth ball of the count. And the Hops are in business. Runners at first and second, nobody out. Trent Youngblood at the plate. Hops had a 3-0 lead last night before Vancouver came back and won it in the 10th inning. 2-2 Two nights ago, it was a scoreless tie until the eighth inning. Hobbs struck first with two runs. Vancouver tied it, and it was Hillsborough winning in the tenth. Bunt attempt by Youngblood doesn't get out of foul territory. A foul ball. Hobbs scoring the first run in the second game of the series on a ground out in the second inning. So they have had the first strike in every game of the series so far and are poised to do it again. One pitch missed outside. Youngblood, his last three bunt attempts that were fair got popped in the air. This is a good one. Going to be a tough play off the mound for the pitcher Marone. His throw to first base, not in time. Youngblood beats out a bunt single, and the bases are loaded with nobody out. Trent Youngblood with another good bunt between the mound and third base. Yasiel Soler, this is the third time he's come up with the bases loaded in the series. Nine extra base hits, six doubles to lead the Hops. Batting .210 on the season. Morotas, no runs allowed over his last two starts, but he's in boiling water here. Fastball inside, ball one to Soler. Soler just 2-for-16 in the series. A double, a run scored, has yet to drive in a run this week. Time called. The catcher Sharp heads out to the mound. Second base for Manny Beltre joining in on the discussion. Morotas made his organizational debut in April 2024 after being drafted in 2023. And guides that pitch in there for a strike, 86 miles per hour. 1-1 the count to the 20-year-old Yasiel Soler. DHing today, ordinarily plays third. 1-1 offering, grounded foul, barehanded. Hey, Gift and Gopi playing third base coach today. Manager Mark Reed over at first base, shaking things up today. Ball and two strikes. Vancouver playing for a double play. They'll gladly give up a run. Well, I don't know about gladly, but they will give up a run for a double play. Here's the 1-2. Fastball grounded toward third. He's going to come home with it, and it's a bad throw by Chirinos. Wide of the mark and over the catcher Sharp. Everybody's safe. That'll be an error on the third baseman, Kendry Chirinos. And now the Hawks are poised for a potential explosive inning. Bases stay loaded. A run across. It's 1-0 Hillsborough. No RBI for Soler. So Santana moves to third base. Youngblood now at second. Soler aboard at first base. And Slade Caldwell, once again, up with multiple runners in scoring position. He grounded out harmlessly to first base to end the first inning. This time the whole infield is gathered up on the mound. Nobody scrambling in the pen as yet for Vancouver. Caldwell without a home run as a Hop yet. He's hit a few balls to the warning track this year. Ball's been carrying well this week with the good weather. Fastball, inside corner, a strike. Again, the Canadians keeping the middle infield back for a potential double play. Chirinos even with the bag at third. Swing and a miss by Caldwell, 0-2. Getting started with the Adrian Rodriguez infield single up the middle, a walk to Santana, a bunt single by Trent Youngblood, and an error. And there's a deep drive to right by Caldwell, going back toward the corner. This one is halfway up the wall. Only one run will score on that, and now Caldwell's caught between first and second base. Here comes the runner home, sliding in, out at the plate. A double play. Can you believe it? Santana held at third until the last minute in case that ball were caught. And Caldwell charging around first base. Everybody had to stop because of the lead runner's patience. Santana gets, Caldwell gets caught in between first and second base. During the rundown, Youngblood makes a break for home, and they throw him out as well. Only one run scores on the play. It's 2-0 Hillsborough. That'll be an RBI single for Slade Caldwell. That's a big mistake for Hillsborough. This could have been a huge inning. It still might be, but now only one runner on base and two outs. Swing and a miss by Castillo, and he's in an 0-2 hole. Runner at second base, Yasiel Soler. Barota's taking his time before delivering the 0-2 pitch. Here it comes. It is swung on and missed. He went fishing for a breaking ball down and away. A frustrating end to the third inning. The Hops do score two runs, though, on three base hits. There was one Vancouver error. And one runner left on base. 2.5 in the books. 2-3 Hillsborough. Make it 2-0 Hillsborough on the Hops Broadcast Network.
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0: Well, in a season where Vancouver has been plagued with base running mistakes, it's the Hops who ran themselves out of a potential big inning in the third, settling for two. They had a run across and bases loaded with nobody out when Slade Caldwell hit a ball off the right field wall that ordinarily would be a double for him, but Ruben Santana hesitant to come home from third base. Created a logjam on the bases. Caldwell digging for two, but second base was occupied. He was tagged out by the first baseman. And then Dub Gleed threw home to get Trent Youngblood at the plate for a double play. 2-0 Hillsborough. And Caden Grice, after that four-pitch walk to start the game, rolling now. He strikes out Manny Beltre on three pitches. Beltre chasing a breaking ball away. That's the fourth strikeout for Grice. J.R. Freethy to the plate for Vancouver. Well, the good news is that Caldwell, who's been struggling at the plate, delivers with runners in scoring position. First pitch, strike call to Freethy. He's bad, slow to get going this year, batting 160. No home runs, four runs batted in. Patient hitter, draws a lot of walks. 18 of them in the month of April, fourth most in the league. Blooper behind second base. Out goes Neen, out goes Clark. Neen initially calling. Clark waves him off, takes over, and makes the catch. Eight straight set down by Caden Grice. And Doug Gleed is the batter. Vancouver came into this series with a starting pitching staff that had the top earned run average in all of minor league baseball, but it's the Hops starters that have shined the brightest. Fastball inside, ball one to Gleed. He walked to open the first inning, was forced out at second base on an Arjun Namala ground up. 1-0 pitch. Change, check swing, didn't go. The appeal out to the base umpire. We're back to game two of the series. Danny Thompson, the Vancouver starter, hadn't allowed an earned run all year, but the Hops got to him for seven hits and four runs over three and a third innings. Daniel Guerra was solid on Tuesday. But Junior Sanchez, pitching in a piggyback role, was even better. Five two-hit innings, 10 strikeouts, no walks for Sanchez. 3-1 the count to Glee. We'll see Guerra again tomorrow. And that fastball is high, ball four. Glee walks for the second time. Bat yet to come off the shoulder. One on, two outs for the designated hitter, Carter Cunningham. Five-man pitching rotation for Vancouver, so Guerra will be back around to pitch the finale tomorrow. We'll be back on the air at 12:50 with a 105 first pitch time. Fastball inside corner, a strike to Cunningham, 0-1. Kyle Ayers will get the start for the Hops. High ball one. Cunningham struck out in the first. Now 2-for-12 with six K's this week. Seventh in the league in batting. First in homers and RBIs with 6 and 23. He's out of East Carolina University. Last year, Cunningham hit 16 home runs over 102 games at Vancouver. 220 hitter on the season. The 1-1 from Grice. Outside ball two. Grice yet to pitch five innings in a game this year. And Hops starting pitchers still without a win this season due to pitch limits. 2-1 offering is inside. Three balls and a strike with Namala waiting on deck. 2-0 Hillsboro. We're the bottom of the third inning. Gleed takes his lead at first base. And here comes the pitch from Grice. That's in there. Cunningham taking all the way. 6'4", 211-pound left-handed batter. Out of Haymarket, Virginia. Former Colonial Athletic Conference Player of the Year at East Carolina. Runners off and going with two outs, and the pitch misses upstairs. So back-to-back walks for Grice. His third free pass. And now Namala will bat with two aboard. Kenny Castillo out to the mound for a word with Caden Grice. Namala has put up solid production offensively in his two seasons in Vancouver. And looks to have improved defensively. He's been very solid this week. Had a nice play at the plate a couple of nights ago from the shortstop position, where the drawn-in infield laid the game. He showed really good range. Made a diving stop behind second base. And definitely has some punch in that bat, no question about that. Bryce missing with his first pitch again. Swing and a foul straight back. He was the count at 1-1. Namalo, second in the league in homers, third in RBIs in the month of April. Eight doubles, second most in the league. Our biggest crowd of the week here on a Saturday afternoon at Nat Bailey Stadium, making some noise for their Canadians. Breeze blown out toward left as Grice delivers the 1-1, and there's a fly ball hit to deep left. Not deep enough, though. Right on the front edge of the warning track, Brady Council reels it in for the final out of the inning. Couple of walks, Vancouver leaves two, we've played three. It's 2-0 Hillsborough, the Hops Broadcast Network.
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0: 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We're in the fourth inning, 2-0 Hillsborough. Gerald Nain leading off against right-hander Landon Marotas. All right, I'm trying my best to stay awake. I think I have consumed more calories in my pregame meal here than at any time in my, 14 years calling Hops baseball. Ball one to Nain, 1-0. He struck out in three pitches against Marotas in the second inning. And now he's ahead in the count, 2-0. As we talked about a couple of days ago now, new concessionaire here is Triple O's, which is a renowned burger chain out here. Two hop ground ball pulled to the right side, gloved by Beltre, the second baseman. Wide throw, but Dub Gleed able to extend out and reach it. One away for the Hops. Brady Council to the plate. So I went down to get a burger and fries and was going to get a bacon cheddar burger. They gave me something called a Nooner burger. It was wrapped in a bacon cheddar wrapper, but it's basically a bacon cheeseburger with a fried egg on it. First pitch nails Brady Council. So the Hops have a runner aboard for the third consecutive inning. One out here in the fourth. And Wallace Clark steps up. They give us these meal cards, and you get a certain amount of money to spend per week on food. I only got a little order of sweet potato fries yesterday because I had a big breakfast. Council off and running on the first pitch. No throw from the catcher Sharp. Council, once again, steals a base. He's 2-for-2. My absolute favorite breakfast restaurant in the world is a chain up here called Jam Cafe. Pitch popped in the air, foul out of play by Clark, 0-1. Make it 1-1 to Brady Clark. So I had a big breakfast, didn't eat. Just got a helping of fries here yesterday. So I got all this money left in my meal card. So, oh gosh, I'll get another milkshake. Because where else can you get a milkshake at the ballpark? Bunt attempt by Clark fouled off. 1-2 now. So, yeah, I'm a little bloated right now. Definitely going to be a salad dinner tonight. Throw back to second base. Namala wasn't even on the bag. Brady Council asking the base umpire, Jacob Ashworth, if that was a legal play. Apparently it was. Two checks of the runner by Morotis. Now the pitch. Backdoor slider. Strike three called. Might have been a cutter for Morotis. 89 on the gun. Three strikeouts for Landon Morotis. Two away for the Hops. And the third baseman, Adrian Rodriguez, to the plate. A home run last night. And he had an infield hit up the middle, scoring the Hops' first of two runs in the third inning on a throwing error. Grounded to third base. Kendrick Chirinos throwing home to try and get Rodriguez. And the throw was high and wide. Swing and a miss. No balls, one strike. 2-0 Hops, top of the fourth. And there's strike two called on the inside corner. Rodriguez hit two home runs last year. 9 games with the Hops. Did not homer. Fastball away. 1-2. The two home runs coming at low A Visalia. 201 overall in the season in 2025. Swing and a miss. Morotis got him on a breaking ball. Back-to-back strikeouts. After Brady Council reached second base. And the Hops go scoreless in the fourth inning. Through 3.5, Hillsborough 2, Vancouver nothing on the Hops Broadcast Network.

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3: 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Hall fielded by Clark. High throw pulls Santana off the bag. That'll be an infield hit for Alexi Hernandez.

That was the first hit of the game for the Canadians. Jacob Sharp takes ball one off the plate. Right-handed hitting catcher out of Whittier, California. Fastball up and in, ball two. Again, Hopps starting pitchers without a win this year. You have to pitch five full innings in a regulation nine-inning baseball game as a starting pitcher in order to be qualified to win. Fastball up and in, ball three. And as these pitchers enter the season in early April, their pitch counts are limited. But the Hopps are the only team in the league without a win for a starting pitcher yet. Fastball in there for a strike, 3-1. With three walks already and in danger of a fourth base on balls, Grice not on a pace to complete five at this point. We'll see. The 3-1 offering served into left field toward Council, and it's going to hang up long enough for him to get it. Not quite enough topspin on that for Jacob Sharp. He hit it well, but into the glove of Council. One down. Kendry Chirinos grounded out to second base in his first trip to the plate. Last night, 1-for-5, 2 strikeouts in his return from the injured list. He's now hit in 9 straight games. 10 for his last 36. Five 11, 170 pounder out of Mene Grande in Venezuela. Breaking ball in there for a strike from Grice. He's got a very good slider. Oh, one. In the air to right. Back on it, Youngblood, near the track, and makes the catch. Hernandez had gone two-thirds of the way to second base, so he has to retreat back to first. 2 balls hit pretty well to left and to right and to outs. 2 down now for the center fielder, Matt Scannell. Folks, if your internet's moving slower than a visit to the pitcher's mound, it's time to make a switch. 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Sign up today. Fastball outside. 95 on the gun. The best heater yet from Caden Grice. Scannell struck out against Grice to end the second inning. Left-handed batter against the lefty pitcher who misses upstairs with that offering. Scannell, 3-for-16 in a series against the Hopps in late August last year after making his high A debut in the middle of the month. That pitch just a bit inside, ball three, 3-0. Scannell is patient. He's walked 4 times in the series, 3 times in Thursday night's game. The 3-0 pitch, and it's taken high, ball four. Fourth walk issued by Caden Grice. Once again, 2 on the bases for the Canadians. Hernandez moves down to second. They had 2 on with 2 outs in the third inning after back-to-back Grice walks. But he retired Arjun Namala on a fly ball to the left field track. Pitching coach Blake Nation. It's the slowest trip he's made out to the mound this year. He usually trots out there. You'd say maybe he's buying time for the bullpen, but nobody throwing yet for Hillsborough. Adrian Beltre, the batter. Strikeout victim on a Grice breaking ball to start the third inning. Video scoreboard imploring the fans to get loud here. Beltre hitting 186 on the season. 1 home run, 5 runs driven in. 2 on, 2 outs, bottom of the fourth, and Grice went down the middle with that first pitch strike. Beltre from Indivienda in the Dominican. Signed a massive bonus deal.

0: Over $2 million. Thrown out to first base by Castillo, and back sliding in time is Scannell. Pitch was a ball, 1-1. Beautiful mix of trees across the way, beyond the outfield fence, Queen Elizabeth Park. Fly ball out to center field, another one well struck, but it's going to end up in the letter. Slade Caldwell there to make the catch, so three pretty well hit fly ball outs to left, right, and center field. Vancouver leaves two after a hit and a walk, and at the end of four, it's still Hillsborough 2, Vancouver nothing on the Hops Broadcast Network.
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0: I hope y'all are enjoying a beautiful Saturday. Gorgeous weather throughout the Pacific Northwest. Vancouver, BC, no exception. We're in the 70s here under cloudless blue skies. Hillsborough Hops with a 2-0 lead over the Vancouver Canadiens. Top of the fifth inning. And Ruben Santana leads things off. He walked and scored in the Hops' two-run third inning. An inning that could have been a lot more, but for a base-running blunder, and hard to really know who to blame for that. Fastball misses up and into Santana, 1-0. Santana was at third base. Bases were loaded. Swing and a miss. Ernest pulling the string on a changeup. Slade Caldwell hit a shot off the right field wall. Santana holding his ground at third in case the ball were caught. Ground ball foul toward the Hops dugout, 1-2. And that slowed everybody up on the bases. Caldwell rounding first on his way to second base, but Yasiel Soler had stopped at second. Ball played well off the right field fence by Alexi Hernandez, who threw in behind the runner, and Caldwell to the first baseman, Dub Gleed. Gleed tagged him out in a rundown, and then Trent Youngblood making a break for home plate, but didn't score. Santana sends that into the gap left center field. It's down for a base hit. Cut off by the first center fielder, Matt Scannell, who gets it back in and holds him to a single. Two productive plate appearances for Ruben Santana, who was really struggling at the plate. You could see it in the batting cage before yesterday's game. Not yesterday, 2 days ago. And he gave way to a pinch hitter after just two plate appearances, strikeouts in that game. But back in the lineup today, and a solid base hit to lead off the fifth inning. Fifth hit for the Hops. Youngblood showing bunt again, takes ball one. Throw to first base, Santana dives back. Right-hander up and throwing the Vancouver bullpen. And it looks like Caden Grice will be back out to pitch the fifth for the Hops. As I say that, Juanjo Gonzalez just entered the pen for Hillsborough and starts pinwheeling that right arm. Grounder foul at the first baseline. One ball, one strike, the count to Trent Youngblood. Another pick to first. Santana leans back in. Two disengagements in this at bat, meaning Morotas can no longer throw over. Santana not going. Pitch is high and outside. 93 miles per hour in the radar gun. Two balls and a strike. Youngblood had the day off Thursday, but entered the game late and had two very impactful plate appearances in that Hops win. A bunt single put him aboard in the eighth inning after a leadoff Modafi Marte base hit. Hops ended up scoring two in that inning. And then he walked in the 10th and scored one of the Hops two runs in that frame. And Trent Youngblood's going to be walking again. Ball four. A five-pitch base on balls. And here come the Hops again with the first two runners aboard. And that's going to be it for Landon Morotas. Santana down to second base. Youngblood on at first. Morotas faces two batters in the fifth, and he will give way with the Hops leading 2-0. We'll be back after this timeout on the Hops Broadcast Network.
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0: New pitcher for the Vancouver Canadiens, Gilberto Bautista, fourth-year pro, a right-hander. And Bautista makes his sixth appearance of the season. Originally in the Red Sox system, Blue Jays picked him up in a July 2024 trade for the Bo Sox. 2-1 record this year, 5 appearances, 20 hits allowed in 12 and a third innings, and 14 walks against 10 strikeouts. ERA 9.49 for the righty Gilberto Bautista. Yasiel Soler at the plate. Bautista's first pitch, low and outside, ball one. Hops have two runners on, nobody out. A leadoff single by Ruben Santana. He's at second. Trent Youngblood at first base via walk. 1-0 pitch. Clobbered out to deep left field. Way back there and gone into the Vancouver bullpen. See you on the other side, Yasiel Soler. A three-run home run. His team leading fourth. And chalk up RBIs 18, 19, and 20 for the 20-year-old third baseman. 5-0 Hillsboro, you know it. Another rocket off the bat of Yasiel Soler. And the struggles continue for Gilberto Bautista. Only Soler's run will be charged to his ledger. The first two runs go to Morotas, and that slams the book closed on Landon Morotas' day. Four plus innings, five hits, four runs all earned. Three earned. And four strikeouts with two walks and a hit batter. Slade Caldwell takes strike one. And the 0-1 pitch low and outside. Caldwell smacked one off the wall in right field his last time up to drive in a run, but was tagged out in a rundown. 1-2 on the day. Hops already with 6 hits in this game. Bautista deals 1-1. Waved at and missed. Caldwell still very young for this level. Just 19 years old. Drafted out of Valley View High School in Jonesboro, Arkansas. Pitch bounces in, ball two. He grounded out to first base in his first trip to the plate today. Tied for the Hops lead in steals. Leads the team in walks. 2-2. That's high, ball three. 21 walks this year for Slade. That's the second most in the Northwest League. Walk rate, third best in the league, just under 21%. 3-2 pitch. High and outside, he walks again. Four straight base runners for the Hops to open up the fifth inning. They loaded the bases with none out in the third. And actually, the first five batters reached base in that inning. Infield hit, walk, bunt base hit, error, and RBI single. First pitch swing, Castillo lifts one in the air, popped up behind second. Namala calls off Beltre to make the catch for the first down. So Castillo retired on one pitch, one away in the inning. Gerald Neen, the Hops batter. Well, it looked as if Juano Gonzalez was about to start throwing down in the Hops pen, but nobody throwing down there, so it'll be more Caden Grice in the fifth. Caldwell draws the throw over, dives back to the bag. Neen, second on the team in stolen bases with 7. 0 for 2 today, grounded out to second and struck out. And a pitch in the dirt, Sharp can't find it. Caldwell off and running, and he's at second base. Hops definitely flexing their team speed so far today. A couple of stolen bases for Brady Council. Caldwell heads up, taking second base on a ball that stayed right around home plate. One oh offering, grounded to the right side, diving stop at second base by Beltre from his knees, throws out Neen for the out as Caldwell scampers down to third. Another great play at second. Saw Maddox Lava makes some gold glove plays early in the series out at second base. Now Manny Beltre flashing the letter to Rob Gerald Neen. Two away for the Hops in the fifth inning. Brady Council up again, badly fooled on that breaking ball, couldn't stop his swing. Council singled sharply to left in the second, hit by a pitch in the fourth, stole bases in each inning. Here's the 0-1, bounces outside, Caldwell breaking early, the pitcher covering, can't get there in time. Very aggressive base running, and Slade Caldwell just in ahead of the tag with a head first slide at home. Again, on a ball that didn't get too far away from the catcher, Jacob Sharp. It was in the dirt, and Caldwell was out of the blocks instantly and able to score on the wild pitch to give the Hops a 6-0 lead. Base is cleared now. The 1-1 pitch swung on and fouled back by Council. A four-run fifth inning for the Hillsborough Hops. Another pitch that bounced way out in front of home plate, and that one took a bite out of Sharp. Man, Bautista all over the place. Two balls, two strikes. Council actually leading the Hops in OPS in the month of April. Pops this one up, right side. Beltre, the second baseman, makes the play to end the inning. The Hops again put a crooked number on the board. Four runs in the fifth inning on two hits, including a three-run Yasiel Soler homer. We're halfway through. All Hillsborough right now, 6-0 on the Hops Broadcast Network.
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0: 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And at United's Community Credit Union, they know that what connects us unites us. 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A commanding lead now for Caden Grice. And let's see if he can get through the fifth inning. Ball one to J.R. Freethy. Freethy, Gleed, Cunningham. Sounds like no law firm or accounting firm ever. Strike called, one and one. Grice has walked a few. Four bases on balls, but just one infield hit allowed, and no runs on the board. That pitch just off the plate outside, two and one. Freethy popped out to short his first time up. From Rockland, California, the University of Nevada. 2-1 pitch, way inside, ball three. Now, if he wants Freethy, I don't think he has a chance of getting out of this inning. And Grice coming back from a hybrid Tommy John internal brace procedure on his left elbow, and that pitch is outside, ball four. So a five-pitch walk, the fourth that he's issued. And that matches a season high for Caden Grice. Two starts ago, he walked four batters in the first inning alone in a loss to Tri-City, his only decision on the season. Gonzalez up and throwing again in the Hops bullpen. And that's high and outside, not even close. On the first pitch to Doug Gleed. Gleed has walked twice already. He has seen 10 pitches now without swinging the bat. That's in there. Strike one. Lead honorable mention all Big West for UC Irvine, the Anteaters, back in 2024 before he was drafted by the Marlins. High drive to left, way back there toward the Hey Y'all porch, and it is gone on the roof. Two-run home run, Dub Gleed, and the Canadians are on the board. It's the Hops 6, the Canadians 2. First home run of the season for Dub Gleed. And that'll be the final pitch for Caden Grice. Juano Gonzalez ready to go down in the Hops pen. Mark Reed blowing a bubble as he signals out to Gonzalez. And the Hops will make the change. Nobody out in the fifth. Hillsborough 6, Vancouver 2. We'll take timeout on the Hops Broadcast Network.
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0: Juano Gonzalez takes over with nobody out in the fifth inning. Vancouver plating two runs on a Dubgleed home run. Caden Grice, four plus innings today, two hits, two runs earned, four strikeouts, five bases on balls. And at the plate for Vancouver is the designated hitter, Carter Cunningham. 6-2 Hillsborough lead. Two runs in the third, four in the fifth inning. Cunningham fouls away the first pitch from Gonzalez. Juanjo making his seventh appearance. 10 hits allowed in seven innings, 10 strikeouts, 13 walks, and an ERA of just under 15.5. Pitch bounced inside for a ball, 1-2. However, he's coming off a save on Tuesday. He faced three batters in the ninth and retired them all as the Hops took game one of this series. Fastball inside, ball two, 2-1. Gonzalez pitched in 27 games with the Hops last year, went 3-3 with a save and a 7.12 ERA. Began the year at low A Visalia. Off-speed pitch, high and away, ball three, 3-1. Juano Gonzalez, 6'5", 215 pounds, out of El Tigre in Venezuela. And he's the second youngest pitcher on the Hops staff. 3-1, fouled back by Cunningham. Of course, Junior Sanchez is the young pup out there at 20 years old. He might be the best of them, based on his performance so far. And that's saying something. There's some talent out there. Deep pool of starting pitching talent on this team. Bullpen still finding its way, although they've been pretty good this week. The 3-2 pitch coming. Fastball drilled out to right center field. Nobody there. One hop off the wall. And Cunningham has his league-leading 14th extra base hit. It's a double. Last night, Vancouver came back from its largest deficit in a win, trailing 3-0. They're down 6-0 today before Dubgleed's two-run homer. And now running in runner in scoring position, still nobody out here in the fifth inning. And the heart of the order coming. Arjun Namala, 0-2, drove under the warning track with two aboard for the final out in the third inning. Gonzalez first pitch, slider in there for a strike. Namala, as a 19-year-old, the top Blue Jays prospect going into 2025, spent a full season here. 0-1 pitch, another slider, that's inside. Now Treya Savage began last year at Low A Dunedin, passed through Vancouver on his rapid ascent through the Blue Jays system. By the time September rolled around, he was with the big club and played a starring role in their trip to the World Series. He became the top prospect. Meanwhile, Namala last year, 224 hitter, 13 home runs, 61 runs batted in, 120 games played with Vancouver. 2-1 pitch, low and outside, ball three. Last year he led the Canadians in runs scored, doubles, extra base hits, stolen bases, hits, at bats, and games played. 3-1 pitch from Gonzalez, drilled to right center. Caldwell back to the wall. This one is off the top of the fence. Around third, Cunningham getting waved home. Namala's in at second base. His ninth double of the season. And 20th run batted in. The Hops lead now cut in half at 6-3. Three straight extra base hits for the Canadians. First run scored of the season for Carter Cunningham. He came in second in the league. Alexi Hernandez batting in the cleanup spot today, and the first Vancouver hit of the game, a leadoff infield hit in the fourth inning. off Caden Grice. Gonzalez slider catches the plate. Strike one. Still nobody out here in the fifth inning. Three runs across for the Canadians after a four-run top half by the Hops. Under breaking ball for a strike, 0-2. Hernandez grounded out to shortstop in his first trip to the plate today. Sixth-year pro out of Tinaco in Venezuela. 0-2, breaking ball, strike three call. That was the curveball from Gonzalez. That's the call he didn't get Tuesday when he got his save. Should have had a strikeout in that game. One away for the catcher, Jacob Sharp. Tonight's game brought to you in part by Janet King, the dentist at Orenco Station, by InVentures, and by BBSI. Good Saturday crowd here in Nat Bailey Stadium in Vancouver. Our largest crowd of the week so far. First pitch fastball. Good save there by Kenny Castillo. Reaching way to his right to keep that from the backstop. Jacob Sharp flied out sharply to left his last time up. Struck out leading off the second. Gonzalez a peek back to second. Now delivers. And a ground ball hit towards shortstop. To his left to glove it is Clark. Sidearms a throw on the run over to Santana for the out. And Namala advances from second to third. Two down from the Vancouver fifth inning. Henry Chirinos hailing from Bachaquero in Venezuela, batting 244 this year. Chirinos had Louis Dunning last season, a 255 batting average in 95 games and six home runs. Gonzalez, first pitch slider for a strike. It's been a lot of sliders and curveballs from Angel. Gave up doubles to the first two batters he faced, coming in after King Grice surrendered a two-run dub lead homer. Arjun Namala at third base, two away. And that pitch up and in, ball one. Chirinos also from Venezuela. Mene Grande, swing and a miss. What a breaking ball. He has grounded to second, flied out to deep right. One for five, two strikeouts in his return from the injured list last night. Spent 13 days on the IO. Carries a nine-game hit streak into the game, largest on the team. Three runs this inning. Fans looking for more with Namala at third base. Gonzalez, just as the pitch clock expires, delivers, and it's another strikeout. His second, swing and a miss at a fastball. Three straight retired after giving up two doubles. It's a three-hit inning and a three-run inning for the Vancouver Canadians. Cut the Hops lead in half. 6-3 Hillsborough as we move to the sixth on the Hops Broadcast Network.
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0: A defensive change for the Vancouver Canadiens entering the sixth inning. Brennan Orff takes over at first base for the third baseman, Kendry Chirinos. That moves Dub Gleed over to third. Roberto Bautista back on the mound after taking over in the fifth inning. And Wallace Clark at the plate for the Hops fouls away the first pitch to him. Six runs, six hits, no errors for the Hops. Three runs, four hits. One error for the Canadiens. Hops trying to clinch a series win today after taking the first three. Vancouver winning in 10 innings last night. No balls, two strikes to the switch hitting shortstop. Wallace Clark out of Tulsa, Oklahoma. 0-2 bounces inside. Clark 0 for 2 today. A grounder to third, a strikeout looking. 1-2 offering, high and outside. Ball two. Clark played for two different colleges after leaving Tulsa's Holland Hall High School, University of Oklahoma for 2 years, then to Duke. Drafted in the ninth round by the Diamondbacks. Made his pro debut at Visalia last year. That's a well-hit ball out to right field, but an easy play for Alexi Hernandez. Just a few steps to his left, and there's one away. Both relievers coming in the fifth inning allowed the first two batters to reach. Bautista giving up a three-run home run to Yasiel Soler on his second pitch, then walked Slade Caldwell. Then he retired the next three batters. Toronto Gonzalez coming in following a home run. And gave up back-to-back doubles to Carter Cunningham and Arjun Namala. So each reliever has given up runs. Adrian Rodriguez up there now. First two pitches missing. Two balls, no strikes to the Hops third baseman. Swings and fouls it back to the screen. Ruben Santana on deck. Two good at-bats for him so far. A walk and a base hit. And he has scored two of the Hops' six runs. The 2-1 pitch. Rodriguez hits it in the air to center. Backing up all the way to the track is Scannell before he makes the catch. In the shadow of the center field batter's eye. So Rodriguez gives it a ride to the warning track. That's three fly ball outs to the track by the Hops today. To go with the Soler shot that cleared the fence. Two down, and here's Santana, who looks at ball one. Ruben Santana in his second go-around with the Hops. He turned 21 in February from El Ceibo in the Dominican, and he gets plugged on the 1-0 pitch. Santana aboard after being hit. Second Hops hit batter. John West hit three Canadiens batters yesterday in his 4 1/3 innings. Gave up just one hit, an infield hit. Charged with two earned runs, three walks, three hit batters for West yesterday. Caden Grice with five bases on balls in his 4+ innings this afternoon. Only one of them scored on the Dub Gleed home run. Now Youngblood at the plate. Check swing, strike call. Trent on a roll right now. They've not been able to get him out. There goes Santana. Got a slow start. Throw down offline, but Namala gets the tag on. He's out. Caught stealing 2-6. And that'll end the Hops' sixth inning. No runs, no hits, no errors, none left. Through 5.5, it's Hillsborough 6, Vancouver 3 on the Hops Broadcast Network.
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0: Well, this whole country is buzzing following the Toronto Raptors' win over the Cleveland Cavaliers last night to force a decisive seventh game in their NBA playoff series. Toronto, of course, the only NBA franchise north of the border. And the guy that hit the game-winning shot is a Canadian, RJ Barrett, former Duke Blue Devil. He's from Ontario. Juano Gonzalez back on the mound to pitch for the Hops here in the bottom of the sixth. 6-3, Hops lead it. Matt Scannell at the plate, looks at ball one, or no, strike one called on a 95-mile-per-hour fastball. Scannell didn't appear to be pleased with the call. And a one pitch, bounced out in front of the left-hand batter's box. Scannell, a three-sport athlete in high school, was a all-state football quarterback and a letterman in basketball. Also a all-state safety for Ronald Reagan High School. Their baseball team ranked in the top 10 nationally back in 2020. All-district and second-team All-State on the diamond at Ronald Reagan before moving on to Princeton University, New Jersey. 2-2 pitch. Big swing and a miss. Down he goes. Second, make it the third strikeout for Juanhill Gonzalez. Four straight retired by Gonzalez. Manny Beltre, the batter. And need to rent equipment from Caterpillar and other top brands? 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Ball one up and into Beltre, who is 0 for 2. A strikeout and a fly out to center. Both teams had big innings in the fifth. The Hops took a 6-0 lead with a 4-run fifth. Vancouver answering with 3 runs at the bottom of the inning. And the lead currently Hillsboro 6, Vancouver 3. 2-0 the count to Manny Beltre. Beltre hitting an even 200. Fastball up and in, ball 3. Gonzalez throws the ball out of play and gets a new one from home plate umpire Xander Huddleston. Entire field bathed in sunshine on this beautiful Saturday afternoon. That pitch nowhere close. It bounced outside the plate. And Beltre's aboard on a 4-pitch walk. Sixth walk issued by Hops pitchers. 5 of them from the starter, Caden Grice. Brings up the number 9 hitting left fielder, J.R. Freethy. Another guy who will look at a few pitches. He walked to lead off that 3-run fifth inning, scoring on Dub Gleed's 2-run homer that hit the roof of the Hey Y'all porch in left field. Gleed's first home run of the year. Gonzalez nodding his approval to the catcher, Castillo. Fastball at 95 on the gun, missed low. J.R. Freethy, F-R-E-E-T-H-Y. Out of Granite Bay High School, Rockland, California's hometown. Drafted out of the University of Nevada. They don't call themselves Nevada Reno anymore. It's just the University of Nevada, or Nevada. The Wolfpack, he was the 14th rounder. Oh. 2-0 pitch. Inside corner, strike called. 95 mile per hour Gonzalez heater. Gonzalez likes to work up in the zone with that fastball. There's another dead red, and it's inside, ball three. Close to the bag at first is Beltre. Swing and a miss. 3 balls, 2 strikes. The count on Freethy. J.R. Freethy has led off in this series, batting in the 9 hole today, matching the number on the back of his bright red jersey. Number 23, Juanjo Gonzalez for the hops. Delivers the payoff pitch, and it's grounded foul toward first. Ruben Santana getting the start over there today. Corner infielder, normally a third baseman. Renafi Marte getting the day off. Well, how good has he been at first base this year? And a bat starting to come around for Renafi. Yesterday, 2-hit game. Had a double, scored a run. Pick to first, and it gets away from Santana. A wild pickout throw. And goes out of play, or did it? Nope. Retrieved by the second baseman, Gerald Neen. So, 1 base advancement for Beltre. That'll be an error on Gonzalez. First hops error of the afternoon. The count remains 3 balls and 2 strikes. Hops have played really good defense this week. I believe that's their first error of the series. It is. Swing and a miss. Freethy retired on a filthy 95 mile per hour. Juanjo Gonzalez fastball. Both his outs on strikeouts this inning. And now, well, before Dub Gleed steps in, Mark Reed's got a quick word for Gonzalez. We got a right-hander up in the Hillsborough pen right now. He's not going to make the change here. Sawyer Hawks up and throwing. Interestingly, Hawks usually the high leverage back end guy on this club. He threw 2 innings on Wednesday night. It was a non-save situation. Hops won that game 7-0. Hawks, the league leader in saves, now tied for the league lead with Brock Moore with 4. So Dub Gleed, a homer and 2 walks today with a runner at second base. Takes the first pitch outside. Good stop by Castillo to keep that from getting to the backstop. Gleed, late game entry. Last night, came in for Tucker Tolman as a pinch hitter and walked in the 7th inning, struck out in the 9th. That hit in his six previous games. 1-0 pitch, waved down and missed. Blue Jays traded former Canadian Leo Jimenez to the Marlins for Gleed. And look out! Pitch up and in. And he goes down in a heap in the batter's box. Well, fans don't like that here. Two balls and a strike to count. Gleed played his high school ball in California. Good jump at second base. No chance here for Castillo. Throws down to third base anyway. But Manuel Beltre had that stolen off the pitcher. Pitch was a ball. 3-1 the count to Gleed. The dangerous Carter Cunningham looming on deck. Cunningham with his league-leading 14th extra base hit, a double in Vancouver's three-run fifth. Gonzalez trying to nail down the final out here, and he does get strike two. Full count to Dub Gleed. Gleed started the game at first, now playing third base. Manny Beltre standing at third base for Vancouver. The 3-2 pitch from Juanjo Gonzalez. Runner to short. Wallace Clark with the throw to first, a bit low. The stretch from Santana, he's got it. And the inning's over. 1-out walk doesn't hurt Gonzalez. Vancouver leaves a runner at third, 7 stranded through 6. They lead minor league baseball in stranded base runners to the Canadians. We enter the 7th, 6-3 Hillsborough on the Hops Broadcast Network.
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0: Top of the 7th inning, top of the Hops order. Trent Youngblood at the plate, facing right-hander Gilberto Bautista. Big swing on the first pitch, 0-1. Mentioned Youngblood having a good series. He has reached base twice in 3 trips to the plate today. Yesterday, 4 times on base. He walked 3 times and homered in the first inning. And you go back to Thursday's game. Late inning replacement, reached base both times up. Now 2 balls and a strike to Trent Youngblood, who bunted his way aboard in the third, walked and scored in the fifth. Takes that one high, ball 3. Well, you hate to quibble about crooked numbers. I'm scoring 2 in the third, 4 in the fifth inning. But that third inning was an inning they appeared poised to put this game away. Youngblood sends it deep down the line, slicing toward the foul pole. Gone! See you on the other side. Trent Youngblood, his second home run in as many days, third of the season. An oppo shot that twists inside the foul pole, 320 feet down the left field line. And the Hops have a 7-3 lead. You know it, baby. What a series for Trent Youngblood. Second home run of the day for the Hops. This guy hit a three-run shot in the fifth. Yasiel Soler, also off Batista. Fastball in there for a strike on one. Well, just hope the third inning doesn't come back and bite the Hops later. Oh, boy, that pitch sailing over the head of Soler. Now we saw a pitch up and in. That had Dub Gleed bailing out in the bottom half of the inning, the bottom half of the sixth inning. Soler, friendly baby-faced 20-year-old third baseman, rakes that one to deep left, but that's foul. Out to the concession area, well beyond the fence. I'll say it again, the most impressive ball he's hit this year was a foul ball last week at Hops Ballpark that went 450 feet if it went an inch. A lot of power in that 5'11", 230-pound, 20-year-old body, and it's only going to get stronger. The 1-2 pitch to Yasiel Soler. Got him. On a slider. Swing and a miss. Just the first strikeout for Batista. One away for the Hops in the seventh inning. Boy, Trent Youngblood, quite a story, coming out of Division III Transylvania University. Record setter at that tiny college in Lexington, Kentucky. His final year there in 2024. Was the Region 8 Player of the Year. Athlete of the Year in his conference. A first-team All-America. Hit 441 with 10 homers in 48 starts. 400 for his career at Transy. And set a number of single-season and career records for their baseball program. Ball and a strike, the count to Slade Caldwell. That one bouncing inside for ball two. One in, one out. Nobody on base. Top of the seventh. Hops leading 7-3. Seven hits for Hillsborough. Two have left the yard. The 2-1 pitch is inside. Three balls and a strike. Caldwell hitting a walk and three trips to the plate. Scored a run in the fifth. Drove in a run in the third. Batista ready with a 3-1, fastball low, and Slade Caldwell walks again. Second time today, 23rd base on balls of the season for the 19-year-old outfielder. Well, they've been not shy about running on Jacob Sharp today. Something we didn't mention about Hayden Gilliland. Not only did he hit two home runs yesterday, but he nullified the Hops running game as well. Hops lost three runners on the bases.

0 for 3 today, though. Drove under the warning track back in the second inning. It's a lot more homer-friendly park than it used to be when the Hops first joined the circuit back in 2013. This is one of the tougher places to hit a home run. Line drive, caught it short, and Caldwell caught off the bag. Nevada throws back to first base to Brennan Orth. Double play. A line-out 6-3 twin killing ends the Hops' seventh inning, but not until Trent Youngblood tacks on another Hillsboro run. We've reached the seventh inning stretch. It's the Hops 7, the Vancouver Canadians 3. Let's look and see how we got here. The Hops in the third inning got Adrian Rodriguez aboard with an infield hit. Ruben Santana walked. Trent Youngblood with a bunt base hit to load the bases. That brought Yasiel Soler to the plate. Here's the 1-2. Fastball grounded toward third. He's going to come home with it, and it's a bad throw by Chirinos. Wide of the mark and over the catcher, Sharp. Everybody safe. That'll be an error on the third baseman, Kendry Chirinos. And now the Hops are poised for a potential explosive inning. Bases stay loaded. A run across. It's 1-0 Hillsboro. And there's a deep drive to right by Caldwell. Going back toward the corner. This one is halfway up the wall. Only one run will score on that. And now Caldwell's caught between first and second base. Here comes the runner home, sliding in, out at the plate. A double play. Can you believe it? Well, that was disappointing. Hops ended up scoring two in that inning. Looked like they'd get a lot more, but they tagged on more in the fifth inning with two runners aboard. Starting pitcher Landon Morones departed. On came Gilberto Batista. Yasiel Soler at the plate with a one ball, no strikeout. 1-0 pitch. Clobbered out to deep left field. Way back there and gone into the Vancouver bullpen. See you on the other side. Yasiel Soler. A three-run home run. His team leading fourth. And chalk up RBIs 18, 19, and 20 for the 20-year-old third baseman. 5-0 Hillsboro. You know it. Now the Hops would make it 6-0 on a Slade Caldwell walk. He scored on a wild pitch later in that inning. Vancouver coming back with a three-run fifth inning, helped by a two-run Dub Gleed homer. Back-to-back doubles by Carter Cunningham and Arjun Namala. Off reliever Juanio Gonzalez played at the third run. And then the Hops made it 7-3 on a Trent Youngblood solo homer in the seventh. That's where we are right now, and a new pitcher takes over as we get back to live action. Sawyer Hawks on the mound to pitch the seventh, facing Carter Cunningham, and his first pitch is outside for a ball. Hawks has exclusively pitched in the eighth and ninth innings this year. This is the earliest entry he's had. 1-0 pitch, big cut and a foul back by Cunningham. It's his 10th appearance to lead the club, or lead the league. 0-1 record, 4 saves and 4 opportunities. 10 and a third innings, just 6 hits, 21 strikeouts, and 8 bases on balls for the 6th rounder out of Vanderbilt. Saved 8 games for Vandy in 2025. Grounder to first base, 2 hopper, backhanded by Santana. He calls off Hawks and takes it to the bag for the out. One away. So Cunningham is out. Arjun Namala to the plate. RBI double for Namala in 3 trips. Also a fly ball to the left field warning track today. Hawks pitched 2 innings on Wednesday to close out a 7-0 Hillsboro win. 5 strikeouts, 2 walks, didn't allow a hit or a run. His last save came 6 days ago against Eugene at home. The Hops only win in that series. First pitch, ball one inside to Namala. Fastball, that's inside. 2 balls, no strikes. Getting Namala out of Florida, but has Indian heritage, trying to become the first Indian player in Major League Baseball. And we're not referring to Native Americans. We're talking South Asia here. Foul ball off the bat of Namala. 2 balls and a strike. Talented shortstop, drafted out of the high school ranks by the Blue Jays. 2-1 pitch. Fouled into the glove of the catcher, Castillo. 2-2.

0: Damala spends his summers, or used to spend his summers, visiting relatives in India. Vijayawada in the Andhra Pradesh, where his people come from. Multilingual, his family speaks the Telugu language. Born in Tampa, now resides in Valrico, just 14 miles east of there. 3-2 pitch. Strike three called. Down he goes. Damala knew it. He half-heartedly started toward first base, and now will peel off back to the Vancouver dugout. Two away. The money pitch for Sawyer Hawks is a split-finger fastball. When he gets ahead in the couch, it's a devastating pitch. Alexi Hernandez, 1-for-3, an infield hit. A strikeout and a grounder to short. Inside, that hit him. Almost took the jersey off Hernandez. So a two-out base runner for the Canadians. We've had Brady Council hit by a pitch earlier in this game. Dub Gleed nearly hit. Ruben Santana hit by a pitch. And now Hernandez plunked. Brings up the catcher, Jacob Sharp. First pitch splitter is low, ball one. Sharp just 1-for-11 this week with 5 strikeouts. 1-0 pitch. Served into left deep. Council back to the fence, and that's out of here. Just out of here. That one got back there so quickly, Council didn't really have a chance to make a play on it. Had he been able to get there, might have been able to bring it back, but instead it's a 2-run home run. And Vancouver inches a little closer. It's now 7-5. And Sharp's first home run of the season. A lot of home runs this week. It's 4 in this game. 2 for each team. And now Brennan Orff will make his first appearance at the plate since coming in as a defensive replacement. 2-hop ground ball hit to second base will end the inning as Neen flips it to Santana for the out. But Vancouver answers the Hops solo home run with a 2-run shot by Jacob Sharp. It's now a 2-run game as we move to the 8th. Hillsborough 7, Vancouver 5 on the Hops Broadcast Network.
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0: Well, if anybody knows, the 6-0 lead isn't safe. It's the Hillsborough Hops. They went up 6-0 down in Eugene in the season opener back on April the 3rd. Only to lose on a walk-off at the bottom of the ninth innings, 8-6. Hops led 6-0 today after a 4-run fifth inning, but Vancouver came back with 3 in the fifth. And then tacks on 2 more in the 7th inning. It's now 7-5 Hillsborough. Belcher Batista has had a rocky 3 innings, but he'll stay out there and face Harold Neen to lead off the 8th inning. Batista has surrendered 2 home runs, a 3-run Yasiel Soler homer, the first batter he faced coming out of the bullpen. And then Trent Youngblood took him deep in the seventh, leading off. Neen lifts it in the air behind third, backpedaling his glaive. Over comes Namala to take over and makes the basket catch. One pitch, one down. Brady Council to the plate for the Hops. The Hillsborough Hops are proud to partner with Wild Roots Spirits, made with real fruit and crafted for easy sipping. Whether you're at the game or celebrating after, Wild Roots, always true to the fruits. Council single, hit batter, and a pop out to short or to second base today. Five hits in the series this week and 16 at bats. There's a double and a home run to his credit. Two balls, no strikes. Nobody throwing down in the Vancouver pen behind Batista. And the right-hander delivers 2-0 in there. 95-mile-per-hour strike. Batista went 3 1/3 innings in his last outing. Fastball just below the knees. 3-1. He's twice pitched 3 2/3 innings this year. And there's a strike to Council. 3 balls, 2 strikes. The next out will give him 3 2/3 innings today. So it looks like he'll have his longest outing of the season. Pitching it back to Vlandon Morotis, who is out after 4-plus today. The 3-2 pitch to Council. Got him. 96-mile-per-hour high fastball. Two down. Second strikeout for Gilberto Batista, who has walked two and hit one. Here's Wallace Clark, the shortstop. Flied out to right his last time up against Batista. 0-for-3 on the day. And he hits it in the air. Left center. Over to his right. Scannell makes the catch. 1-2-3 inning for Gilberto Batista. And we move to the bottom of the eighth. It's still the Hops 7, the Vancouver Canadiens 5 on the Hops Broadcast Network.
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0: A tough week continues for the parent club Arizona Diamondbacks today. They lose 2-0 to the Chicago Cubs. Former Hop Ryan Nelson, former Oregon Duck Ryan Nelson, getting the start on the mound. Didn't get any offensive support. Gave up a solo home run to another former Northwest leaguer, Ian Happ, former first rounder of the Cubs, who played at Eugene back in the day. Four former Hops pitchers saw action today. Nelson, 5 2/3 innings. Four hits, one run, four strikeouts, two walks. Kevin Ginkle, Taylor Clark, and Juan Murillo pitched out of the pen for the Diamondbacks, who got hits from Geraldo Perdomo and Corbin Carroll, but only two other hits in the game. They were held to four hits and shut out 2-0 by the Cubs. Sawyer Hawks came in, pitched a scoreless seventh inning, now facing Matt Scannell in the bottom of the eighth. The count, 1-2 to the Vancouver center fielder. 7-5 Hops lead. Splitter in the dirt away, 2-2. Scannell has fanned twice, walked once. Drove in the game-winning run in the 10th last night with a double and got everybody's favorite kind of ice bath out by second base. 2-2 pitch. Got him. Another splitter. For Hawks, strikeout number two. Third time that Scannell's gone down on strikes. Vancouver got to Hawks for a two-run home run from Jacob Sharp that just did clear the left field fence. Came after he hit Alexi Hernandez with a pitch. It's the third home run that Hawks has surrendered this year. The looper into left field. Council playing deep. Dives, and it gets past him. Caldwell racing in from center field to pick up the ball. Gets it back in. And holds Beltre to a double. Manny Beltre with the sixth hit of the day for the Vancouver Canadiens. And now the tying runs at the plate for Vancouver. J.R. Freethy, not a big home run threat. No home runs, four RBIs this year. Walked and scored in the fifth today. Around a pop to short and a strikeout. Kenny Castillo trots out to the mound. Like a lot of the Venezuelan players we've had here, he speaks very good English. Good count on him to translate for you. You should have seen me trying to ask Yordan Chalas what his weight was the other day. That was comical. Now, I took 3 years of Spanish in high school. Actually, 4 years of Spanish, come to think of it. And, you know, I know a lot of Spanish words, but I couldn't think of anything to do with weight or pounds or scale. He had no idea what I was trying to ask him. Breaking ball, strike called, 0-1. I pretended to be stepping onto a scale and pointed it and then said 200 pounds and pointed at me. And then I pointed at him and he's like, what? 0-1 pitch. Just a bit outside, 1-1. I was actually under 200 last time I stepped in the scale. It's been a while. Today's pregame meal not going to help. The Nooner Burger. Means you'll be taking a nap for the rest of the afternoon when you eat one. Fastball outside, 2-1. I can tell you, they do good shakes, though, at that Triple O, as if you come up to a game here. You won't be seeing the Hops here unless you race up here tomorrow. This is their only trip of the season to Vancouver. 2-1. Fastball, low and inside, 3. Runner at second, one out. 2-1 game. Bottom of the eighth inning. Here's the pitch. Outside, 4. And now you turn it back to the top of the order. Dub Gleed has already been on base 3 times. 2 walks and a homer. Righty Sam Knowlton up and throwing. Now, Knowlton has not been working the high leverage innings this year. Looks like the Hops making a little switcheroo today, moving Hawks up earlier in the day and leaving Knowlton for later. Sam's been pitching pretty well. Last year, one of the two Hops closers, along with Edgar Isaya, a couple of big, powerfully built, hard-throwing right-handers. Isaya has since left the organization, opted for free agency. Knowlton back for his second season with the Hops. Saved 9 games last year and a league-high 47 appearances. We saw Lionel Gonzalez come on and get a save on Tuesday. So the Hops trying to see who's got the mental makeup to pitch these late-inning save opportunities. It sure didn't look like it was going to be a save opportunity kind of day early, did it? Slider, strike one called to Gleed, 0-1. Hops led 6-0 after scoring 4 in the top of the 5th. But since then, outscored 5-1. Fastball, check swing, and a strike called by the home plate umpire. Dub Gleed not happy about that. Second time we've seen Xander Huddleston call a check swing strike instead of waiting for the appeal to the base umpire. You just don't want to be 0-2-1-2 against a guy like Sawyer Hawks. Woo, a late punch out, but a splitter drops in at the top of the zone. Strike 3. A 3-pitch strikeout sends Dub Gleed packing. He ain't happy. Two down for Vancouver in the 8th inning, and a showdown here. The tying runs on base. You've got the league saves leader on the mound, the league homer and RBI leader at the plate, and Carter Cunningham. First pitch, strike called, 0-1. Cunningham doubled and scored in the 5th, walked in the 3rd inning. He's 1-for-3. Just 3-for-14 this week. 2 of the 3 hits doubles. Has not driven in a run. Extra base hit. Could even the score. Line down the right field line. Foul. Just got around on one. And again, an 0-2 count for Hawks. This is where that split finger pitch is absolutely devastating. Hawks trying to complete his second inning out of the pen. Looks like Sam Knowlton's going to pitch the 9th today. The 0-2 pitch on the way. Fastball blew him down. Swing and a miss. And Hawks ends up striking out the side in the 8th inning. A double and a walk. Vancouver leaves 2. 4 strikeouts over 2 innings for Sawyer Hawks. We move to the 9th. 7-5 Hillsborough on the Hops Broadcast Network.
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0: 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The Canadian's going to keep riding with Alberto Bautista, beginning his fifth inning out of the pen. And he gets a first pitch pop-up from Adrian Gonzalez. Bautista now giving way to the first baseman, Orth, who makes the catch near the mound. One pitch, one down for the Hops in the ninth inning. In the bottom half of the ninth, 3-4-5 in the Vancouver order. Looks like Sam Knowlton's going to get his first save opportunity of 2026. He continues to warm up in the Hops bullpen. Two innings for Sawyer Hawks. Two hits, two runs, both earned. He struck out four, walked one, and hit one. Ruben Santana at the plate takes a first pitch strike. 0-1, hard ground ball, look out. Solaire standing on the top step of the dugout. Throws his hands out as he looks at Santana, say, hey, bro, what you trying to do to me? Solaire, very likable young kid, swing and a miss of the breaking ball. And Santana slams the handle of the bat down. I think he broke it on his way back to the dugout. Yep, frustrated young man. He's retired for the first time today. A walk, a single, and a hit batter. A couple of runs scored for the Hops today. Two down. And Trent Youngblood steps into the plate. Looked like a splitter from Bautista there. Fastball up and in to Youngblood. Let's see now. Three times on base today out of four trips to the plate. Four times on base and five trips to the plate yesterday. So in his last 11 plate appearances, Trent Youngblood's been on base nine times. One ball, one strike count to the right fielder. Bautista pivots, fires, and a ground ball pulled to the right side. Well off the bag, the backhanded Orth. Long underhand toss to Bautista, and it's in time for the out. That's a heck of a play. It's about as far away from first base as you can get and still get an out with an underhand toss. Bautista hustling over. Youngblood runs well and got there just in time to record the out. Three up, three down for the Hops in the ninth. Here comes Big Sam out of the pen. It'll be Namala, Hernandez, and Sharp in the bottom of the ninth. 7-5 Hops on the Hops Broadcast Network.
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0: One of the savvy Hops fans will recognize when Sam Knowlton comes into a game at Hops Ballpark to the strains of Black Sabbath's War Pigs and some doomy heavy metal music playing here as he comes in the ninth inning. He should feel right at home. Big man from Warrior, Alabama and Southern Alabama University taking over the ninth. Hops leading by two, but some dangerous bats coming up, starting with the number three Blue Jays prospect, 20-year-old shortstop Arjun Namala. He'll be followed by Alexi Hernandez And Jacob Sharp, 7-5 Hillsboro. First pitch from Knowlton, fastball right down the middle at 97 miles per hour. Again, Big Sam pitching out of the ninth inning for the first time this year. Fastball up and in. The count 1-2. A lot of strikeouts, a lot of walks, not a lot of hits allowed, and hasn't given up a home run since joining the Hops. Two balls and a strike to count. Knowlton, 6'8", 260 pounds. But misses with that 97-mile-per-hour heater. Three balls and a strike to count to Namala. Knowlton pitched a third of an inning on Thursday. Gave up a hit and a walk, but got out unscathed. And he walks Namala. Fastball inside. Five-pitch walk. And now the tying run comes to the plate. Alexi Hernandez. 8 appearances for Sam this year. 1-1 record. 5 hits allowed in 7 2/3 innings. 5 strikeouts now. 10 bases on balls. His earned run average, 3.52. Former 12th round draft pick. Misses with his first pitch, high and wide, to Alexi Hernandez. Hernandez hit by a Sawyer Hawks pitch and scored on Jacob Sharp's 2-run home run in the 7th. That came off Sawyer Hawks. 1-0. Fastball inside, ball 2. Knowlton 2-3 last year. Opposing batters hit just 181 against him in a league-high 47 games. The 2-0, way inside, ball 3. So Knowlton has thrown 7 pitches. Only one has found the plate. It was his first. Another ball. And the Canadians will have the tying runs on base with none out. Taken all the way, way high and inside, ball 4. Here we go. Back-to-back walks. Here comes Mark Reed out of the dugout. Jacob Sharp, a low liner that cleared the fence and left for a 2-run homer in the 7th, his first of the season. He's only hitting 4 at-bats today. Came in hitting 282. Sharp last year, just 1 homer in 68 games. And that 2025 season spent entirely at AA New Hampshire, which is 161 last year. Former Mariner property, a right-handed hitter. Sharp acquired in a trade with the Mariners in July of 2024. Now in his 4th season. Up and in. A breaking ball that time. Ball 1. After Sharp, it's Brennan Orff, who entered the game as a defensive replacement. And grounded out to 2nd. Hops hoping to turn a double play. Fastball nearly hit him up and in. Everything missing up and in for Knowlton. That's 10 straight balls. And quickly, we got Jordan Chalas throwing down in the pen. Couple of pitchers getting loose. A righty and a lefty. Swing and a miss. 96-mile-per-hour fastball. That would have been a strike. And Sharp not swung. At least from my perspective. This Nooner crowd coming alive at Nat Baylor Stadium. 2-1 pitch. Up and in again. Ball 3. I'll tell you what. They get on you here, too. You really hear it from some of these fans. This is a good test for young baseball players to come into this park on a day where there's a big crowd. Fastball in there. Strike called. 3-2. And hit 96 on the gun. And Sam's got his best heat. He's up to 99-100. Full count now to Jacob Sharp. Is he making a mental decision here? Is the inclination to take? Is the inclination to swing? Knowlton looking into the catcher, Castillo. Now pauses at the chin. The 3-2 pitch. Foul back by Sharp. 97 mile per hour heater. That was over the plate. Knowlton last worked against Vancouver at the end of August last year and got tagged for four earned runs in his worst outings as a pro. Walked two, hit one on that day, and had a wild pitch. Again, the 3-2. Swing and a miss. He got him. One big out for the Hops. Jacob Sharp goes down swinging. 98-mile-per-hour fastball. Now a double play could end it. Brennan Orff, not a fast base runner. Big left-handed hitting first baseman who's battled a variety of injuries in his pro career. He's the oldest player on this team. Actually, the second oldest on this team. Peyton Williams is the oldest. Takes the first pitch upstairs, ball one. Orff came in for Kendrick Chirinos in the sixth inning. The 1-0 pitch, high and wide. Two balls, no strikes. Inning started with back-to-back walks to Arjun Damala and Alexi Hernandez. Jacob Sharp strikes out on a 3-2 pitch. Now the count 2-0 to Brennan Orff. Tying run is at first base. Fastball, high, ball three. Knowlton spent 2 years at Pensacola State Junior College before heading to South Alabama for three more. Missed the full season with an injury in 2022. And there's ball four, high and outside. It loads the bases for last night's hero, Matt Scannell. Hernandez to second, Namala to third. Scannell ended the game with a double in the 10th inning last night. Today, he's struck out three times and walked once. Tying run at second base, winning run at first. One out in the ninth. And Scannell takes a first pitch fastball for a strike. Actually, that was an off-speed pitch. Scannell, pretty patient hitter, had a three-walk game earlier in the series. Undrafted out of Wake Forest University. Lefty bat against the righty arm of Knowlton. The 0-1 missed outside. Eugene and Spokane, doubleheader tonight starting at 5:05. Tri-City and Everett squaring off. Later, another change, and that's outside too. Two balls and a strike. Scannell hitting 212 in the season, began the year at low A. Now playing his 18th game at Vancouver. No home runs, six runs battered in. The 2-1 pitch, foul back, 97-mile-per-hour fastball, 2-2. Again, a double play could end this for the Hops. A gapper could end it for the Canadians. Bases full of C's with one out in the ninth in a two-run game. Knowlton's 2-2 pitch is low and inside, ball three. The noise gets louder here at the net. Nowhere to put Matt Scannell. Knowlton's got to come in. Here's the pitch. It's outside, ball four. And the tying run moves down to third. Fourth walk of the inning for number 44, Sam Knowlton. And that forces in a run. Namala scores. It's 7-6. And Sam Knowlton has failed in his first attempt at a save in 2026, he'll leave the game. Mark Reed out to make the change. 7-6 Vancouver on the Hops Broadcast Network.
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0: Taco Reed will attempt to do what Sam Nolte could not, and that is nail down a road series win for the first time this year for the Hillsboro Hops. Bases loaded with Vancouver Canadians. A one-run Hillsboro lead in the ninth. It's 7-6. One out on the scoreboard. Reed will face Manny Beltre, who is 1-for-3 with a double today. Also reached on a walk. Reed picked up the win on Thursday with an inning in the third out of the pen. Struck out two, gave up no hits and no runs. He was the final pitcher of the night for the Hops as they scored the winning runs in the 10th inning. 1-0 on the air with a save, 7 opportunities, 7 games, 8 in the third innings, just 4 hits, 11 strikeouts. 6 walks, though, for Reed in 8 in the third innings. You can't afford one here. You got to believe Beltre's taken, and he does. It's ball one in the dirt. Pressure's on the catcher, Kenny Castillo, now as well, with Alexi Hernandez representing the tying run down at third base. Hops infield playing halfway. Outfield playing straightaway against the right-handed hitter. The 1-0 pitch from Reed. Grounded to the left side. That's going to sneak through for a base hit. Charging it is Council. One run scores. Here comes Hart to the plate. Slides ahead of the tag. It's a win on a walk-off for the Vancouver Canadians for the second consecutive day. Manny Beltre with a two-run single. And the Canadians come from 6-0 down. The Hops blow a 6-run lead for the second time in 2026. Your final score, Vancouver 8, Hillsboro 7. Now the Hops only had the infield halfway instead of coming all the way in. Still, that was enough to open up a hole on the left side that Beltre got through with that ground ball. And he wins it for the Canadians. 8-7 the final. We'll be back with a post-game recap following this timeout on the Hops Broadcast Network.
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0: Outfield playing straightaway against the right-handed hitter. The 1-0 pitch from Reed. Grounded to the left side. That's going to sneak through for a base hit. Charging it is Council. One run scores. Here comes Hart to the plate. Slides ahead of the tag. It's a win on a walk-off for the Vancouver Canadians for the second consecutive day. Manny Beltre with a two-run single. And the Canadians come from 6-0 down. The Hops blow a 6-run lead for the second time in 2026. Your final score, Vancouver 8, Hillsboro 7. Well, what can you say except for ouch? Hops got off to a 6-0 lead at Eugene in the season opener. only to lose 8-6 on a walk-off in the ninth. But today, history repeats. 6-0 lead for Hillsboro in the fifth inning. And Vancouver outscores the Hops 8-1 the rest of the way. Manny Beltre ending it with a two-run single in the ninth off Rocco Reed. And the Canadians, after dropping the first three games of the series, have come back with back-to-back walk-off wins in the bottom of the 10th last night, in the bottom of the 9th tonight. Now the Hops got a 3-1 home run from Yasiel Soler, and then added another run in the 5th. Slade Caldwell walked and worked his way to third base, scoring on a wild pitch. 6-0 lead. Then came the bottom of the 5th inning, and Vancouver would begin its comeback. A two-run home run by Dub Gleed off starting pitcher Caden Grice. On came Juango Gonzalez out of the bullpen and immediately surrendered back-to-back doubles. Arjun Namala driving in Carter Cunningham with a two-bagger off the right center field fence. And just like that, it was 6-3. In the 7th inning, Trent Youngblood, who'd already been on base twice in this game, came to the plate facing Gilberto Bautista. Youngblood sends it deep down the line, slicing toward the foul pole. Gone! See you on the other side. Trent Youngblood, his second home run in as many days, third of the season. An oppo shot that twists inside the foul pole, 320 feet down the left field line. And the Hops have a 7-3 lead. You know it, baby. Now Vancouver would come back with a two-run homer in the bottom half of the inning to make it 7-5. Sawyer Hawks came out of the pen early today, pitching in the 7th and 8th innings. He hit Alexi Hernandez with a pitch with two outs of the 7th. And then Jacob Sharp sent a low liner just over the left field fence out of the reach of Brady Council for a two-run home run. And that made it a 2-1 game. Now the Canadians would threaten again with Hawks on the mound in the 8th inning. A one-out double by Manny Beltre. J.R. Freethy followed with a base on balls. But Dub Gleed struck out on an 0-2 splitter. Hawks again got ahead in the count against the league home run leader, Carter Cunningham. The 0-2 pitch on the way. Fastball blew him down. Swing and a miss. And Hawks ends up striking out the side in the 8th inning. A double and a walk. Vancouver leaves 2-4 strikeouts over 2 innings for Sawyer Hawks. So that sent us to the 9th inning. Gilberto Bautista has struggled this year for Vancouver. He gave up the 3-run homer earlier in the game, gave up the homer to Trent Youngblood. But after that, he retired 9 of the next 10, including the last 7 straight Hops batters with 3 strikeouts. And that gave Vancouver an opportunity in the bottom half of the 9th inning. Sam Knowlton, who has been used in low leverage relief situations up to this point in the season, given an opportunity, had a save today, and he failed spectacularly. 4 walks to the 5 batters he faced. He did strike out Jacob Sharp, but the 4th base on balls to Matt Scannell forced in Arjun Amala, brought the tying run to 3rd base, and then Beltre took care of the rest on a 1-0 pitch off Rocco Reed. He sends a ground ball through the hole on the left side against the drawn-in Hops infield. Brady Council's throw to the plate from left field not in time to get Brennan Orff, who scored from second base behind Alexi Hernandez. And that was that. Vancouver with a 3-run 9th inning. And they beat the Hops today by a score of 8-7. 8 runs, 7 hits, 1 error, 11 left on the bases. 35 runners left on base for Vancouver in these last 3 games, but they've won 2 of them. Hops 7 runs on 7 hits, no errors, and 3 runners left on the bases. The win goes to Bautista. He's now 3-1 on the season. 5 innings, 2 hits. He surrendered 3 runs all earned. Walked a pair, hit 1, and struck out 3. The loss charged to Sam Knowlton. Third of an inning, no hits, 3 runs, all earned, 1 strikeout, 4 bases on balls. Rocco Reed came on to surrender the game winning hit. So just when you think things have turned around for the Hillsborough bullpen, another letdown today as Lionel Gonzalez, Sawyer Hawks, Sam Nolan all surrender runs. And Rocco Reed, although it won't be a run charge to him, gives up the hit that ended this game today. In 2 hours and 36 minutes in front of 3,470 at Nat Bailey Stadium, they saw Yasiel Soler hit his fourth home run of the year, Trent Youngblood his third, and for Vancouver, Dub Gleed with his first home run of the season, Jacob Sharp with home run number one. That knocks the Hops back into fifth place. Vancouver goes to 11-15 on the season. Hillsborough now 10 wins and 16 losses. The rest of the action in the Northwest League tonight, with Eugene entertaining Spokane in a doubleheader. Everett is at Tri-City. We'll wrap up the series tomorrow afternoon. Pre-game coverage starting at 12:50. First pitch at 1:05. Kyle Ayers gets the start for the Hops. 0-1, 6.75 ERA in three appearances. Daniel Guerra makes his second start of the series. Good-looking young pitching prospect in the Jays organization. We've seen a bunch of them. 6'6", 230-pound, 22-year-old right-hander on the season. He's 1-1 with a 2.22 earned run average in five starts. Again, 12:50 pregame, 1:05 first pitch. Final game of this six-game series tomorrow afternoon on Rip City Radio. Until then, thanks to Mike Oaks back in the studio engineering today. I'm Matt Rickert. Your final score, the Vancouver Canadiens 8, the Hillsborough Hops 7. Good afternoon, everybody.
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23: We are moments away from the 152nd running of the Kentucky Derby at Churchill Downs. The horses are making their ways to the paddock right now. Your current odds-on favorites, you've got co-leaders with, sorry, one leader now so happy at 5-1 with 59-year-old jockey Mike Smith aboard. You got Renegade in post one at 6-1, Commandment at 6-1, Further Ado at 6-1, and Chief Wallaby at 7-1. That race coming up momentarily. Out of the NBA, you've got the anomaly is anonymous for Game 7. Celtics star forward Jason Tatum has been ruled out ahead of Game 7 against the Philadelphia 76ers with knee soreness. He'd been previously questionable, but he is out. Tip-off is at 7:30 p.m. Eastern. The Magic will be without forward Franz Wagner in Game 7 on Sunday against the Detroit Pistons. Baseball scoreboard, Pittsburgh 15, Cincinnati 7. I'm Chris Perfett.
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26: We got basketball playoffs. We got the Kentucky Derby here in just a few moments from now. We got Bridget Condon hanging out for Jason Fitz on this Fox Sports Saturday. Welcome back. I'm Buck Rising hanging out here with you. We will talk more about Jason Tatum missing tonight's critical